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1: People coming together through the arts. 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
1: Coming together through the arts. 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
1: Well, that's been happening at the park for generations. 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
1: NBC News Radio, I'm Rob Martier. Cleanup and recovery efforts are underway across the southeast as remnants of Hurricane Isaias weaken and move further inland. Four people have been killed, two in Florida and two in Alabama. Over 600,000 customers remain without power in the region. President Trump is urging his supporters in Tennessee to get out and vote in the midterms. Speaking at a rally in Clarksville today, Trump said Democrats want to burn down all that his administration has accomplished in his second term. Trump was joined by U.S. Senator Marsha Blackburn, the Republican nominee for governor. College football rolls on today, and look for big changes in the top 25 after a huge upset. At the Cotton Bowl in Dallas, number one ranked Texas lost to Oklahoma 27-24. The Sooners outscored the Longhorns 17-7 in the fourth quarter, handing Texas their first loss of the season. Rob Martier, NBC News Radio.
0: With the news update on WHTC Holland's Cool FM, I'm Gary Stevens. Although the end result was positive, the disappearance of a 75-year-old Jennison woman spotlights the dilemma families of those who are suffering from dementia have. An Allegan County Sheriff's deputy apparently spotted Maria Cecilia Rowe on Thursday, 2 days after she was reported missing by family and friends. She had been last seen driving off, and due to her condition, she was considered an endangered person. The issue of caring for those who are afflicted while enabling them to maintain a normal lifestyle as possible can be challenging. According to Dr. Michael Bershears, executive director with the rebranded Ottawa County Community Mental Health.
2: It's always a delicate balance when you have a loved one that has that condition, dementia or Alzheimer's, of how can we maintain a safe presence at home? What supports can we get to allow someone to stay at home, to support the family that's caring for that individual?
0: Saturday is World Mental Health Day, with this year's theme, according to the World Health Organization, being Lived Experiences Heard, Real Voices, Real Change. 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
3: Here's the updated forecast from WHTC.com. Mainly cloudy skies tonight with a low of 56. Mainly clear tomorrow, daytime highs approaching 72. Mainly clear skies tomorrow night, lows dip down to about 55. I'm meteorologist Megan Mulford. Currently 64.
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1: NBC News Radio, I'm Rob Martier. FEMA is urging residents across the southeast to remain cautious as remnants of Hurricane Isaias weaken and move further inland. The National Weather Service says the storm is now breaking apart over central Alabama. Over 600,000 customers remain without power in the region. About 10 million people remain under flood alerts, with heavy rain and high winds impacting an area from northern Florida to southern Virginia. President Trump is urging supporters in Tennessee to get out and vote in the midterms. Speaking at a rally in Clarksville today, Trump said Tennessee will prove America belongs to those who love it, not to those who hate it.
2: We achieved more in 2 years than any other presidency in the history of our country. Nobody's achieved what we've achieved. Nobody's ever come close. But now, the radical left Democrats want to burn it all down.
1: The visit to Clarksville is the latest stop in the president's midterm blitz. Protesters in New York City marched against ICE today in response to the shooting of a Dominican man in Manhattan. Lisa Salvati reports.
3: Hundreds of protesters in Manhattan's Herald Square shouting, "We want ICE off the streets." They're angry about the shooting of Oscar Belgel. He was struck in the ear and survived and is now in custody. Homeland Security officials say the man weaponized his car against agents during a stop. There was a 5-year-old boy in the back seat of the car as agents opened fire, but DHS says the agents did not know the boy was there. In New York, I'm Lisa Salvati.
1: College football rolls on today and look for big changes in the top 25 after a huge upset. At the Cotton Bowl in Dallas, number one ranked Texas lost to Oklahoma 27-24. The Sooners outscored the Longhorns 17-7 in the fourth quarter, handing Texas their first loss of the season. Rob Martier, NBC News Radio.
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1: NBC News Radio, I'm Rob Martier. FEMA is urging residents across the southeast to remain cautious as remnants of Hurricane Isaias weaken and move further inland. About 10 million people remain under flood alerts, with heavy rain and high winds impacting an area from northern Florida to southern Virginia. President Trump is urging supporters in Tennessee to get out and vote in the midterms. Speaking at a rally in Clarksville today, Trump said Tennessee will prove America belongs to those who love it, not to those who hate it. The visit to Clarksville is the latest stop in the president's midterm blitz. College football rolls on today and look for big changes in the top 25 after a huge upset. At the Cotton Bowl in Dallas, number one ranked Texas lost to Oklahoma 27-24. The Sooners outscored the Longhorns 17-7 in the fourth quarter, handing Texas their first loss of the season. Rob Martier, NBC News Radio.
2: With a news update on WHTC Holland's Cool FM, I'm Gary Stevens. Converting a vacant building in downtown Grand Haven into a mixed-use development is getting a financial boost from Lansing. On Thursday, the Michigan Economic Development Corporation announced that a $390,000 Michigan Community Revitalization Program performance-based grant will go towards rehabilitating the site at 123 Washington Avenue into commercial space on the ground floor, along with three two-bedroom apartments on the second floor and a shared rooftop patio space. The building is a couple of blocks from the waterfront, and the grant will go towards the $2.2 million price tag for the project. Property owner and developer Andrew Tutz is also seeking housing brownfield tax increment financing support from the MEDC, totaling nearly $600,000, with about half coming from anticipated local tax increment revenues. Catch Detroit Red Wings hockey tonight as the Wings are in Montreal to battle the Canadiens. Coverage begins at 6:45 p.m. on WHTC Holland's Cool FM. 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
4: Here's the updated forecast from WHTC.com. Lows of aloft around 56 overnight under mainly cloudy skies. Mainly sunny skies Sunday. Daytime highs approaching 72. I'm meteorologist Jennifer Vujicevski. Right now, it's 63 degrees.
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1: NBC News Radio. I'm Rob Martier. FEMA is urging residents across the southeast to remain cautious as remnants of Hurricane Isaias weaken and move further inland. The National Weather Service says the storm is now breaking apart over central Alabama. It made landfall Friday night near Destin, Florida, as a Category 2 hurricane. About 10 million people remain under flood alerts, with heavy rain and high winds impacting an area from northern Florida to southern Virginia. Lawyers for Krista Pike say she is now back in prison in Tennessee after being released from the hospital following a botched lethal injection last month. Pike has been transferred to the Deborah K. Johnson Rehabilitation Center in Nashville, where she had been held before her planned execution on September 30th. Her attorney said Saturday she's continuing to receive medical care. Pike's legal team is asking Tennessee Governor Bill Lee to commute Pike's death sentence, pushing him to change the sentence to life in prison without parole. 9 people are dead, including children, following a mass shooting in Erie, Pennsylvania. Jennifer Paulsoni reports.
2: Authorities say a gunman fired shots outside a home on Perry Street around 5 in the evening Friday, leaving 2 women dead outside. The gunman then headed inside, a standoff ensuing with Erie police and SWAT teams, with more shots fired inside the home. Once police moved in, they found the bodies of 7 people, including children and the gunman, who appeared to die from a self-inflicted gunshot wound. Erie Police Chief Rick Laura describing the incident as one of the worst crime scenes he's ever seen in almost 30 years in law enforcement. I'm Jennifer Polsoni.
1: College football continues today, and look for big changes in the top 25 after a huge upset. At the Cotton Bowl in Dallas, number 1 ranked Texas lost to Oklahoma 27-24. The Sooners outscored the Longhorns 17-7 in the fourth quarter, handing Texas their first loss of the season. Rob Martier, NBC News Radio.
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0: News Radio. I'm Rob Martier. FEMA is urging residents across the southeast to remain cautious as remnants of Hurricane Isaias weaken and move further inland. The National Weather Service says the storm is now breaking apart over central Alabama. It made landfall Friday night near Destin, Florida, as a Category 2 hurricane. Lawyers for Krista Pike say she is now back in prison in Tennessee after being released from the hospital following a botched lethal injection last month. Pike has been transferred to the Deborah K. Johnson Rehabilitation Center in Nashville, where she had been held before her planned execution on September 30th. Her attorney said Saturday she's continuing to receive medical care. College football continues today and look for big changes in the top 25 after a huge upset. At the Cotton Bowl in Dallas, number one ranked Texas lost to Oklahoma 27-24. Rob Martier, NBC News Radio.
1: Here's the updated forecast from WHTC.com. Lows level off around 56. Overnight, under mainly cloudy skies. Daytime highs approaching 72. Sunday, mainly sunny skies. Lows around 55. Sunday night, mainly clear skies. I'm meteorologist Paul Trombley. Right now, it's 61 degrees.
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1: NBC News Radio. I'm Rob Martier. FEMA is urging residents across the southeast to remain cautious as remnants of Hurricane Isaias weaken and move further inland. The National Weather Service says the storm is now breaking apart over central Alabama. It made landfall Friday night near Destin, Florida, as a Category 2 hurricane. About 10 million people remain under flood alerts, with heavy rain and high winds impacting an area from northern Florida to southern Virginia. Lawyers for Krista Pike say she is now back in prison in Tennessee after being released from the hospital following a botched lethal injection last month. Pike has been transferred to the Deborah K. Johnson Rehabilitation Center in Nashville, where she had been held before her planned execution on September 30th. Her attorney said Saturday she's continuing to receive medical care. Pike's legal team is asking Tennessee Governor Bill Lee to commute Pike's death sentence, pushing him to change the sentence to life in prison without parole. 9 people are dead, including children, following a mass shooting in Erie, Pennsylvania. Jennifer Paulsoni reports.
2: Authorities say a gunman fired shots outside a home on Perry Street around 5 in the evening Friday, leaving 2 women dead outside. The gunman then headed inside, a standoff ensuing with Erie police and SWAT teams, with more shots fired inside the home. Once police moved in, they found the bodies of 7 people, including children and the gunman, who appeared to die from a self-inflicted gunshot wound. Erie Police Chief Rick Laura describing the incident as one of the worst crime scenes he's ever seen in almost 30 years in law enforcement. I'm Jennifer Polsoni.
1: College football continues today, and look for big changes in the top 25 after a huge upset. At the Cotton Bowl in Dallas, number 1 ranked Texas lost to Oklahoma 27-24. The Sooners outscored the Longhorns 17-7 in the fourth quarter, handing Texas their first loss of the season. Rob Martier, NBC News Radio.
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0: NBC News Radio, I'm Jim Forbes. FEMA is urging residents across the southeast to remain cautious as remnants of Hurricane Isaias weaken and move further inland. The National Weather Service says the storm is now breaking apart over central Alabama and making landfall last night near Destin, Florida, as a Category 2 hurricane. Four people have been killed, two in Florida, and two in Alabama. And officials in Saudi Arabia say 12 people are dead after Houthi militants in Yemen launched an attack on the kingdom's main airport. Multiple news agencies reported the international airport in Riyadh was evacuated after a loud blast was heard Saturday. Saudi officials now confirm a dozen people are dead and over 300 are injured. A senior Houthi official says the attack on the airport was in retaliation to recent Saudi airstrikes. I'm Jim Forbes.
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2: Here's the updated forecast from WHTC.com. Cloudy skies expected overnight with lows around 56. Lots of sunshine Sunday. Highs level off around 72. Lows around 55 Sunday night. Mainly clear skies. I'm meteorologist Megan Mulford. Currently 57.
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1: NBC News Radio, I'm Jim Forbes. FEMA is urging residents across the southeast to remain cautious as remnants of Hurricane Isaias weaken and move further inland. The National Weather Service says the storm is now breaking apart over central Alabama after making landfall last night near Destin, Florida, as a Category 2 hurricane. Four people have been killed, two in Florida and two in Alabama. Anthropic says one of its AI models submitted a false report about an unsolved murder through a Philadelphia police website. Rob Martier explains.
2: The Philadelphia Police Department said Anthropic notified authorities on October 7th about the incident and explained that the report was a result of an automated testing process. Police said the tip was flagged as spam and was never forwarded to the Real-Time Crime Center for investigation. Police said the false report was submitted through PhillyUnsolvedMurders.com, a website dedicated to unsolved homicides. Police said there was no evidence that the AI model gained unauthorized access to department systems or compromised police data. I'm Rob Martier.
1: Lawyers for Krista Pike say she's now back in prison in Tennessee after being released from the hospital following a botched lethal injection last month. Pike has been transferred to the Deborah K. Johnson Rehabilitation Center in Nashville, where she had been held before her planned execution on September 30th. Her attorney said Saturday she is continuing to receive medical care. And the Department of Justice is investigating five major television networks over their coverage of President Trump. The New York Times reports ABC, CBS, CNN, NBC, and Fox News are being investigated for potential antitrust violations after suspending pool coverage. The networks briefly halted coverage last month after the president barred them from the White House. I'm Jim Forbes.
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0: 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Monday on WHTC's Talk of the Town, Chef Terry Tucker from Freedom Village will pass along more recipes, and we'll have a conversation with State House Representative Nancy DeBoer. 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
1: NBC News Radio, I'm Jim Forbes. FEMA is urging residents across the southeast to remain cautious as remnants of Hurricane Isaias weaken and move further inland. The National Weather Service says the storm is now breaking apart over central Alabama after making landfall last night near Destin, Florida, as a Category 2 hurricane. And Anthropic says one of its AI models submitted a false report about an unsolved murder through a Philadelphia police website. Rob Martier has more.
2: The Philadelphia Police Department said Anthropic notified authorities on October 7th about the incident and explained that the report was a result of an automated testing process. Police said the tip was flagged as spam and was never forwarded to the Real-Time Crime Center for investigation. Police said the false report was submitted through PhillyUnsolvedMurders.com, a website dedicated to unsolved homicides.
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3: Here's the updated forecast from WHTC.com. Mainly cloudy skies expected overnight with lows around 56. Mainly sunny skies Sunday, daytime highs approaching 72. I'm meteorologist Jennifer Wojcicki. Currently 58.
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1: NBC News Radio, I'm Jim Forbes. FEMA is urging residents across the southeast to remain cautious as remnants of Hurricane Isaias weaken and move further inland. The National Weather Service says the storm is now breaking apart over central Alabama after making landfall Friday night near Destin, Florida, as a Category 2 hurricane. Four people have been killed, two in Florida and two in Alabama. Over 600,000 customers remain without power in the region. President Trump is calling for new leadership in Kyiv. Lisa Carton has more.
2: Speaking to reporters Saturday, Trump reacted to Zelensky's criticism it would only prolong the war in Ukraine.
3: I suggest they get a new leader who can make a deal, because he could have made many deals that for some reason he never does. And let me go a step further. If I were president, you wouldn't have ever had that war. That war would have never started.
2: Trump made the comment as he was departing the White House Saturday for a GOP rally in Tennessee. On Friday, Trump said Russia will immediately supply over 300,000 tons of diesel fuel to the American and global marketplace after he concluded what he called a highly successful discussion with Russian President Vladimir Putin. Trump called it a great announcement for diesel prices for Americans. I'm Lisa Carton.
1: And nine people are dead, including children, following an apparent murder-suicide in Erie, Pennsylvania. Authorities say a gunman fired shots outside a house on Perry Street in Erie around 5 in the evening on Friday, leaving two women dead outside. The gunman then headed inside, and a standoff ensued with Erie police and SWAT teams, with more shots fired inside the home. When police moved in, they found the bodies of seven people, including children, and the gunman, who appeared to die from a self-inflicted gunshot wound. Erie Police Chief Rick Lohr described the incidents as one of the worst crime scenes he's ever seen. I'm Jim Forbes.
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1: NBC News Radio, I'm Jim Forbes. President Trump is calling for new leadership in Kyiv after Ukrainian President Volodymyr Zelensky warned the U.S. fuel deal with Moscow will prolong the war with Russia. Trump said the Ukrainian people need to, quote, elect a new leader. And protesters in New York City marched against ICE Saturday in response to the shooting of a Dominican man in Manhattan. Lisa Salvati has more.
2: Hundreds of protesters in Manhattan's Herald Square shouting, "We want ICE off the streets." They're angry about the shooting of Oscar Belgel. He was struck in the ear and survived and is now in custody. Homeland Security officials say the man weaponized his car against agents during a stop. There was a 5-year-old boy in the back seat of the car as agents opened fire, but DHS says the agents did not know the boy was there.
1: I'm Jim Forbes.
3: Here's the updated forecast from WHTC.com. Lows around 56, overnight under cloudy skies. A mix of clouds and sun, Sunday, high of 71. Mainly clear, Sunday night, lows dip down to about 57. I'm meteorologist Paul Trombley. Right now, 57.
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1: NBC News Radio, I'm Jim Forbes. At least four people are dead after the first hurricane of the Atlantic season makes landfall. Hurricane Isaias hit the Florida Panhandle Friday night, where it caused damage that has been described as catastrophic. Isaias killed two people in Florida and two in Alabama, including two who died of falling trees. The storm weakened as it moved inland, but continued to cause damage, including widespread power outages. Officials in Saudi Arabia say 12 people are dead and about 300 are wounded after Houthi militants in Yemen launched an attack on an airport in Riyadh. Operations at the international airport in Riyadh were suspended after Saturday's attack, and travelers were evacuated. One of the victims was reportedly from the U.S. A senior Houthi official says the attack on the airport was in retaliation for recent Saudi airstrikes on civilian targets in Yemen. Anthropic says one of its AI models submitted a false report about an unsolved murder through a Philadelphia police website. Rob Martier has this story.
2: The Philadelphia Police Department said Anthropic notified authorities on October 7th about the incident and explained that the report was a result of an automated testing process. Police said the tip was flagged as spam and was never forwarded to the Real-Time Crime Center for investigation. Police said the false report was submitted through PhillyUnsolvedMurders.com, a website dedicated to unsolved homicides. Police said there was no evidence that the AI model gained unauthorized access to department systems or compromised police data. I'm Rob Martier.
1: And President Trump is calling for new leadership in Kyiv after Ukrainian President Volodymyr Zelensky warned the U.S. fuel deal with Moscow will prolong the war with Russia. I'm Jim Forbes.
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2: NBC News Radio, I'm Jim Forbes. At least four people are dead after the first hurricane of the Atlantic season makes landfall. Hurricane Isaias hit the Florida Panhandle Friday night, where it caused damage that has been described as catastrophic. Isaias killed two people in Florida and two in Alabama, including two who died of falling trees. The storm weakened as it moved inland. And officials in Saudi Arabia say 12 people are dead and about 300 are wounded after Houthi militants in Yemen launched an attack on an airport in Riyadh. Operations at the international airport in Riyadh were suspended after Saturday's attack, and travelers were evacuated. One of the victims was reportedly from the U.S. A senior Houthi official says the attack on the airport was in retaliation for recent Saudi airstrikes on civilian targets in Yemen. I'm Jim Forbes.
3: Here's the updated forecast from WHTC.com. Lows level off around 56 overnight under overcast skies. High temperatures reach up to 71 Sunday. Sunshine mixed with clouds at times. Lows around 57 Sunday night, mainly clear. I'm meteorologist Megan Mulford. Currently 57.
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0: NBC News Radio, I'm Jim Forbes. Southern California is preparing for more coastal flooding as Tropical Storm Rachel threatens the Southwest. The National Weather Service has issued a coastal flood warning through Sunday afternoon and a high surf advisory with waves up to 7 feet. 8 structures along the coast in Long Beach have been deemed unsafe because of the high surf. An evacuation order is in effect in the coastal community of Seaside Walk, where officials have distributed thousands of sandbags. Forecasters warn conditions could worsen today as high tides, strong winds, and heavy rain could cause flooding and beach erosion. President Trump is calling for new leadership in Kyiv. Lisa Carton has this story.
1: Speaking to reporters Saturday, Trump reacted to Zelensky's criticism it would only prolong the war in Ukraine.
2: I suggest they get a new leader who can make a deal, because he could have made many deals that for some reason he never does. And let me go a step further. If I were president, you wouldn't have ever had that war. That war would have never started.
1: Trump made the comment as he was departing the White House Saturday for a GOP rally in Tennessee. On Friday, Trump said Russia will immediately supply over 300,000 tons of diesel fuel to the American and global marketplace after he concluded what he called a highly successful discussion with Russian President Vladimir Putin. Trump called it a great announcement for diesel prices for Americans. I'm Lisa Carton.
0: And at least 4 people are dead after the first hurricane of the Atlantic season makes landfall. Hurricane Isaias hit the Florida Panhandle Friday night, where it caused damage that has been described as catastrophic. The storm weakened as it moved inland, but continued to cause damage, including widespread power outages. Over 600,000 customers remain without power in the region. I'm Jim Forbes. A promising start for the New York Rangers comes to an abrupt end. Lisa Salvati explains.
3: It looks like the Rangers have lost their star goalie for the season. Igor Shesterkin challenged a shooter in Friday's game against the Washington Capitals and fell as he scrambled back to the net, his skate slamming into the goal post. The 30-year-old Russian held his right knee as he was helped off the ice. Shesterkin missed a month last season due to an injury, which led to the Rangers not making the playoffs. But this year, he had a 3-1 record and even scored an empty net goal in the team's win over Tampa Bay. 24-year-old rookie Dylan Garand takes over as the starting goaltender. In New York, I'm Lisa Salvati.
0: The United States is sanctioning the International Criminal Court, accusing the global court of unjustly pursuing war crimes against Israel, American service members, and the Trump administration. Secretary of State Marco Rubio announced the sanctions on Friday, shortly after former ICC judge Navi Pillay was awarded the Nobel Peace Prize for her contributions to international law. Pillay was recently the lead on a United Nations report that found Israel committed genocide in Gaza. A California ICE agent is in custody after Fresno police say he assaulted an elderly man and his daughter. Lisa Taylor has this story.
4: Police say a woman found 32-year-old Deva Gonzalez sleeping on her front lawn early Friday, and her 72-year-old father went outside to tell him to leave. Police say Gonzalez appeared intoxicated and attacked the man, then assaulted his daughter when she tried to intervene. Officers say the father then shot Gonzalez in self-defense. Gonzalez was taken to the hospital in serious condition and is in custody on suspicion of felony assault. The man who shot him has not been charged. I'm Lisa Taylor.
0: And a man is dead after being attacked by a tiger at a wildlife park in England. I'm Jim Forbes.
5: With a news update on WHTC Highlands Cool FM, I'm Gary Stevens. Converting a vacant building in downtown Grand Haven into a mixed-use development is getting a financial boost from Lansing. On Thursday, the Michigan Economic Development Corporation announced that a $390,000 Michigan Community Revitalization Program performance-based grant will go towards rehabilitating the site at 123 Washington Avenue into commercial space on the ground floor, along with 3 2-bedroom apartments on the second floor and a shared rooftop patio space. The building is a couple of blocks from the waterfront, and the grant will go towards the $2.2 million price tag for the project. Property owner and developer Andrew Tutz is also seeking housing brownfield tax increment financing support from the MEDC, totaling nearly $600,000, with about half coming from anticipated local tax increment revenues. Catch Detroit Lions football this afternoon as the Lions take on the Arizona Cardinals in suburban Phoenix. Coverage begins at 3:20 p.m. on WHTC, Holland's Cool FM. 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

0: time now for Michigan's number one outdoor radio show, Mike Avery's Outdoor Magazine. Mike Avery has covered the outdoors in Michigan for more than four decades, and that tradition continues today. Outdoor Magazine is brought to you by Jay's Sporting Goods, the Yater Insurance Group, Angler Quest Pontoons, the Forward Corporation, Security Credit Union, Offshore Tackle, Garber Chevrolet, the West Branch Visitors Bureau, and by Michigan Brand Meats. 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
1: Well, thank you, Ken Hunter, for that introduction, and welcome to welcome to another edition. There we go. Thank you. Down a little bit, please, as long as I'm being so demanding. Thank you, Charlie Rude. Welcome to another edition of the Outdoor Magazine Radio Show right here on the Outdoor Magazine Radio Network on more than 30 radio stations across our great state of Michigan, and so glad to have you along with us as we continue working our way through this month of Rocktober. Oh, what a wonderful month this is. As the colors are getting beautiful. I don't know what part of the state you live in, but what does it look like outside your window? And you take a drive right now. What does it look like? It's getting beautiful here in my neck of the woods. It feels like fall. It smells like fall. Speaking of feeling like fall, we actually had our first frost last weekend. On the 3rd. Now, that's an early frost. I went outside to take my morning walk. I looked at the grass and I went, wow, that looks like frost. Can it be? Turned around and looked at the roof of the house. Indeed, there was frost. A pretty heavy frost, too. So, how does that relate to the first cicada buzzing? Well, unfortunately, I forgot to write down when the first cicada buzzed at our house this year. And the reason I even keep track of it, it's not important at all. It's just of interest. It's something that my dad used to keep track of. Now I keep track of. And that is, you know, how long is it from the time the first cicada buzzes in the summertime until the first frost? Used to be, I used to hear, well, it's 6 weeks. Well, as I kept track of it over the years, no, it was closer to 8 weeks, maybe even closer to 10 weeks. So as I say, this year I didn't keep an official track, but as I look back at my records from previous years, I've got going back as far as July 6th and as late as August 29th. Now, when I heard my first cicada on August 29th, I suspect they had been buzzing before. I just hadn't heard about them. But if we go back to August 29th, that would only be 5 weeks. If we go back to July 6th, that would be 12 weeks. So again, I don't know. Looking at my records, mid-July is when I usually hear the first cicada buzz. But I think there is a definite correlation. If the cicadas buzz earlier, I think we get an earlier frost. Again, does that really mean anything? Is it important at all? No, but it's just of interest. It's one of those things I like to keep track of because there are definitely patterns in Mother Nature. There are patterns in the outdoors. Speaking of being outdoors, I was able to get out in the Michigan bow hunting whitetail woods here this past week. Kind of a late start to the season for me. Hey, life has been getting in the way, and that's fine. I don't have the passion for bow hunting that I used to. I used to, you know, August or October 1st, man, that morning I was in a tree stand with a compound bow. And then when I had the TV show, traveling across, a lot of different states, even up into Canada, trying to shoot a nice buck for the TV show. I can't relate to that mindset anymore. I'm not there. I realize many of you are, and God bless you for that. Enjoy it. Enjoy the passion. Enjoy the hunt. These days, I'm just out there for the experience of being outside, outdoors, in the fall. And as much as anything, I continue to deer hunt these days because I want to keep that tradition alive, both as a culture here in Michigan and in particular in my family. I deer hunt primarily because it's a tradition in my family, and I want to continue and encourage that tradition. My granddad hunted. My dad deer hunted. I deer hunt. My son James deer hunts. And the grandkids deer hunt. And there's a great-granddaughter right now, Sailor, known as Tater. I have no doubt she will be a bow hunter in a few years, too. So there are a lot of generations just in my family. But do I have the passion to target a mature buck? No. Do I have the patience? No. Am I in an area where that could happen? Probably not. So I have respect for people who have their hit list. They have their target buck. They have named their target buck. They have trail cameras of pictures of their target buck. They have trail camera pictures of their target buck. They have sheds from previous years of their target buck, and they won't shoot that target buck until he becomes mature. Again, God bless you. If you have that passion, if you have that type of patience, enjoy it. If you don't, if you're out there to put venison in the freezer, enjoy it. Two completely different experiences. When I was out there the other night, I was not buck hunting because I knew I wasn't going to see a buck in front of me that would get me excited. I was doe hunting. My goal is to put a big doe in the freezer. So if I'm hunting for a mature deer, it's a big doe. Lord knows we could all be shooting more does and keep the wildlife biologists happy. Hunt your hunt. If your hunt involves a hardcore hunt after a mature buck, enjoy it. If your hunt involves getting out there trying to put some venison in the freezer, whether it's a big doe or a smaller buck, it's your license. Hunt your hunt. Enjoy the experience. God bless you. Let's all support each other. Let's not bicker and fight about what we should be shooting. It's not up to me to tell you what to shoot. It's not up to you to tell me what to shoot. As long as you're doing it legally, as long as I'm doing it legally, and I am, I'm not going to try to enforce my morals or ethics or impose my morals or ethics on you, and please do the same for me. Let's all just get out there and enjoy the fall woods in Michigan. And if you're not deer hunting, which gets so much attention, if you're fall turkey hunting, great. Pheasant season's coming up, great. Waterfowl season is underway, great. Bear season is still underway. Small game, did I mention that? I mean, there are so many, fall fishing, there are so many great things to be doing in the outdoors in Michigan in the fall as the colors take over the countryside. It's just a great time to be out there. Did you see, switching gears here now, our leader, Governor Whitmer, on her way out the door, made a couple of appointments to the NRC, the Natural Resources Commission. The NRC is the overseeing body here in Michigan that controls, in most cases, our hunting and fishing laws, rules, and regulations. The DNR makes suggestions, the NRC has to approve it, but the legislature can do an end run if they want, as we saw with the baiting issue. Whitmer appointed two people, a Trevor Lauer, who is a DTE executive. He replaces John Walters. I don't know anything about Trevor Lauer. I wonder if it's a DTE exec, if this is just a blatant political thank you in some way. She also appointed George Lindquist. George replaces outgoing Commissioner David Nyberg. Now, I actually know George, so this is nice. I don't know any of these commissioners other than Becky Humphreys, who used to work as a wildlife biologist. It's nice to actually know a commissioner now. Now, George and I have not always agreed on everything, but George at least comes to the commission with a lifetime of conservation experience. You may not have agreed with everything that he has fought for, and I wouldn't expect that somebody who's, I wouldn't expect if somebody has been in the public eye and fighting for conservation issues for so long that we would agree on everything. But I got to admit, I'm glad to see a guy with the chops of George Lindquist being appointed to the NRC. So we'll see how this all works out. And when the new governor comes in, Can they shake up the NRC? Can they start from scratch? That's a good question. Actually, I would think they could. If NRC commissioners are appointed by a governor, are they then locked in for that term, or can the new governor replace him? I should know the answer to that question, and I don't, but I will find out. Coming up on this week's Outdoor Magazine radio show, after the break, Nick Grillo of Michigan Brand Meats. Nick reminded me we have been working together now for 10 years. Hard to believe it's been that long. Want to talk to Nick about his fall hunting and fishing activities. Want to talk to him about wild game processing. They have my bear right now processing at Michigan Brand Meats and more. Then Jack Ammerman from the Michigan Pheasant Hunting Initiative. Pheasant season is just around the corner now. In our second hour, Paul Phillips, one of the best extreme long-range shooters in the world. But Paul just got some bad news here. He just found out that EHD has hit his hunting property in southern Michigan. I want to talk to him about what that experience was like. John Upp, the man behind 41 Great Lakes, the 41 Great Lakes cartridge, will also join me in the second hour. And in the third hour, Sir Lancelot, Lance Valentine from the Walleye Zone, talks about fall fishing, their outdoor education, their fishing education weekend, some changes at the Walleye Zone, and more. And then we'll wrap it up with the man himself, wild game chef extraordinaire Dixie Dave Miner. My name is Mike Avery. This show is called Outdoor Magazine. My website is MikeAveryOutdoors.com, and my email address is Mike@MikeAveryOutdoors.com.
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0: 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And you can hear us in the Sioux on WKNW, 1400 AM. 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Okay, I sent a text out. My question about... Okay, I need to follow up on that. I'm trying to find out if a new governor, the new governor, can clean house with the NRC or if they are stuck with commissioners that were previously appointed. I think I know the answer to that, but I will continue to follow. Anyway, I want to talk now with a friend of mine, and in fact, the guy has become just a great friend of mine. I first started working with Nick Grillo at Michigan Brand Meats several years ago, and I've been impressed with Nick. He's a hardcore hunter. He's a hardcore angler. He's very passionate about the outdoors. He is extremely talented, and... It's just a great company. Michigan Brand is a great company. Hey, Nick, welcome back to the show. How you doing, buddy?
1: Hey, Mike. After that introduction, I'm doing great, man. Thanks for those nice words.
0: Well, hey, listen, you have to admit, I mean, your passion for the outdoors is pretty deep.
1: It is, yeah. And, oh, the leaves are changing. We got these cold mornings. And I'm sure a lot of people, especially the ones that listen to your show, are thinking the same. But, man, I'm going to work instead of walking into the woods or going up in a tree right now. It's kind of frustrating, but you got to do what you got to do.
0: Man, that whole work thing just gets in the way sometimes, doesn't it?
1: Sure does, yeah.
0: I think the last time we talked, Nick, or a recent time, was about that summertime fishing adventure you had out at Standard Rock. Where you ran your 17-foot polar craft out to Standard Rock. I still think about that adventure, and I look at that video you put online. What a cool experience that was.
1: It was fun. We actually watched it again a couple nights ago, me and my wife, and just kind of reminisced. And, you know, I was texting my buddy BLT there that went on the trip with me, and we did the video together, and I texted him a few times saying, oh, man, remember that fish, remember that time. And that's, I mean, you know it. A lot of what it is memories. You know, you're creating memories, and I love it. And a lot of times when you go fishing, that's what you're doing. You're fishing memories. You're fishing spots where you caught those big fish before, or you're fishing with lures that worked before that, you know, or you got to, you know, that, I mean, I fished with you in the summer for walleyes, and how many times do we talk about that?
0: Yeah.
1: Oh, remember this lure here? We caught that big pike on last summer and all that stuff.
0: Well, yeah, because you are the pike master.
1: Yep, that's pretty much a guarantee when I'm on your boat, huh?
0: It seems like it. Hey, you mentioned your wife, and I hope you don't mind me saying her, Lindsay, and you guys just recently celebrated an anniversary. And you took a really cool trip. It wasn't outdoor related directly. It wasn't hunting or fishing related. But tell me about that trip. Where'd you go?
1: Yeah. So, like you said, it wasn't the outdoors as far as hunting or fishing, but it was outdoors where we ended up going to Iceland, and it was our 15-year anniversary. So we said, you know, we talked about it for years, and my wife loved the Northern Lights. And we've been lucky to see them even here in the middle part of the state the last couple of years. And we've talked about it, and we said, man, we still want to go somewhere where we could see the Northern Lights. So, yeah, we picked Iceland, and every day was outside all day. Waterfalls, hiking. We even saw a lot of lava fields because they got a lot of volcanoes there on the island. Saw some icebergs. It was pretty amazing. It was a very different but cool place, very cool.
0: Oh, it sounds like it. So now you come back home to Michigan. I don't think you've had a chance to be out much, but you're watching the trail cameras. What are you seeing? What are the deer looking like behind the house there?
1: So I don't know if a lot of people are seeing this. I haven't really networked it a lot. I mean, I've heard a few people shooting some deer already, but I have a lot of year and a half year old bucks this year, and I mean a lot. The most, I think this is the seventh year that we've had this property, and the most I've ever seen. And my buck to doe ratio is actually in a really good spot right now. I'm seeing a lot of bucks compared to does, definitely more than the does. I'd say right now my number is like 3 to 4 bucks to one doe.
0: Wow.
1: Yeah, it's pretty amazing. And I'm just seeing so many spikes in 4 points, but then I'm seeing a lot of small, you know, 8 points and to 6 points. And I'm not seeing as many of the bigger deer that I usually do. So it might just be one of those years, but it's like, as far as buck numbers, it's just, wow, it's amazing. I still had a lot of good apples come out this year from my apple trees. So that's my focus in the early season like this, early October. I sit over the apple trees, and with the cold nights and stuff, a lot of my apples have already dropped, but I still got some holding on. So I've sat a couple times now and just waiting for that big buck to come underneath that apple tree is my goal right now.
0: So have you been actively working on harvesting does off the property the last several years? Is that why that buck to doe ratio is come around the way it has?
1: I honestly think that's what it is as far as a whole, but not me personally. For me, I've always kind of looked at it as I want to kind of be even Stevens. If I take a buck, I'm going to take a doe that season as well. And we used to have a property in Gladwin a few years ago, probably 15 to 20 years ago now. And that was like way outrageous as far as the buck to doe ratio. We had so many does. So that was like where we did try to take 3-4 does every season type of thing. So I kind of look at it that way. But I think as a neighborhood as whole, there is a lot of people that are taking does. And I think that is, like you said, I think that is kind of, I don't know if you want to call it readjusting, but that is making that buck to doe ratio come out the way it has been.
0: And now, compare your property there in mid-Michigan where you live to your lease property in the southern part of the state. Is it two completely different deer hunting experiences?
1: It is, yep, and I don't know if we ever talked about that on air before, but I do have a lease down in southwest Michigan as well, and that is a wooded, like, full wooded lot. We're actually not, like, super far, but I think it's, like, almost 1,000 yards from the closest farm field, but that is great bedding. Now, I do have some doe groups that live in that woods, so right now I'm mostly just getting pictures of does, but as soon as that pre-rut gets going here in another couple weeks, the bucks just kind of show up every day. There's a new buck, and it's just one of those magical properties where it's like, holy cow, where'd that 8 point come from? And then you see a 9 point or a 10 point, and if you're lucky, you see that big one that, you know, you drop the phone and say, holy cow. But as far as that, it is kind of I don't want to say it's definitely more does, because it's kind of hard to say, but right now it is. But that's mostly just because we're only getting the pictures of the does that live on the property. And then, so it kind of works out good, because up here in mid-Michigan, I hunt my property for the first 2 weeks of October, and then that's when that southern lease kind of gets going, and then I hunt down in southern Michigan, and I hope to, you know, do a big buck hunt down there type of thing. And, yeah, we've had some success on that property in the past. We got a great landowner that works with us and lets us hunt his property, and it's great opportunity. So kind of best of both worlds in Michigan. We're pretty lucky.
0: Yeah, and isn't it interesting in deer hunting here in Michigan? It's like three different worlds. You've got the central part of the state, you got the southern part of the state where you're talking about big bucks, and you got the UP, which is a whole different world. It's deer hunting in Michigan,
1: yeah,
0: depending on where you live, is kind of what you want it to be, I guess.
1: It is, and I grew up hunting the UP. My grandpa and grandma had almost 300 acres up, actually not far from your buddy Johnny Bowler. It's only about 10, 12 minutes from the Seney Refuge.
0: Hmm.
1: And that's where I hunted my first, I don't know, 6-8 years up in the UP. And my grandpa built a house up there in the 70s and took his family up there every week, you know, picked up my mom from school, took them up to the UP on the weekend. They built the house on the weekend and came home Sunday night, and they did that for 2 years to build the house. And that house is still there. And so that's where I did my first deer hunting. And my second year of hunting, I think I was 15 years old, I shot a 3.25-inch spike. And like I said, it was it's still one of my favorite hunting stories to this day. It was, I still can't get over that feeling and that hug I got from my grandpa. He was so proud of me, and it was just such an amazing hunt. Yeah. So I got to live that part of the state too, to experience hunting. It was just best of everything, you know.
0: Nick, the other day you and I were talking, and you reminded me of kind of an anniversary or a minor milestone with our partnership between me and Michigan Brand. I can't believe it's been how many years we've been working together now.
1: I know. We hit 10 years.
0: 10
1: Isn't
0: years.
1: Isn't that amazing? Because it's like, you know, everything just flies by. You know, we already talked about summer. It's already here. Fall's here, and summer.

0: see my dad and grandpa before I went to bed. But I was a little too young to be helping to do all the work as far as cutting up and stuff. But those are some of my first memories, are seeing deer in the barn and seeing them down at the store when they were wrapping up steaks and people bringing in the big bucks. It was cool.
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1: 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We'll take a break here in the Outdoor Magazine Show. More with Nick Grillo of Michigan Brand. Then after that, we'll wrap up the hour with Jack Ammerman talking about the upcoming pheasant season. Boy, that used to be a big part of my childhood, too. Stay with us. 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
9: NBC News Radio, I'm Jim Forbes. Southern California is preparing for more coastal flooding as Tropical Storm Rachel threatens the Southwest. The National Weather Service has issued a coastal flood warning through Sunday afternoon and a high surf advisory with waves up to 7 feet. 8 structures along the coast in Long Beach have been deemed unsafe because of the high surf, while an evacuation order is in effect in the coastal community of Seattle.

roadside walk where officials have distributed thousands of sandbags. And at least four people are dead after the first hurricane of the Atlantic season makes landfall. Hurricane Isaias hit the Florida Panhandle Friday night, where it caused damage that has been described as catastrophic. The storm weakened as it moved inland, but continued to cause damage, including widespread power outages. I'm Jim Forbes.

0: 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And you can hear us in the UP in Manistique, WTIQ 1490 AM, 95.3 FM. I want to follow up real briefly here on a question I asked myself. I just posed to the universe here in the first segment of the show with a new governor coming in. Can they clean house? Can they wipe a clean slate at the NRC and start over? I texted a good friend of mine who is in the know. I won't use his name because I didn't ask him. And I said, so is the new governor stuck with the current NRC or do they usually start over? And he said, stuck. That's the short answer. Now they can make appointments as Whitmer has done it, as she was walking out the door here. But I'll follow up on that, but I didn't want to leave you hanging. So that's the news as I know it. Right now, though, talking with a good friend of mine, Nick Grillo of Michigan Brand Meats, michiganbrand.net, hardcore outdoorsman, hardcore hunter, hardcore angler. And Nick, I think another reason that our partnership works so well is that the services you offer, aside from the jerky and the hams and all that such good stuff, I mean, you still do processing. My Ontario bear is being processed by you guys right now. So tell me the services that you guys have.
1: Yeah, so like you mentioned, you brought in your bear. So it doesn't even, obviously the most popular one is venison with deer meat. But we had even some salmon. Some people brought in some chunks of salmon and asked us to smoke them for them. We have goose that already came in. We've had some moose come in from Ontario, so it's kind of a wide range. It's whatever you get out there on your trophy or on your hunts, you can bring it in, and we got a list there on the website. We do sausage. We do jerky. We package it all for you, airtight cryovac bags. And the one thing we do require, though, is it has to be off the bone. It has to be deboned. We can't have any carcasses in because we are a USDA plant facility and we're inspected daily by the state and they just won't allow it anymore. We've talked for years about maybe buying a separate site to kind of get back into that, but it's tough work. I mean, you've cut up deer plenty of times before. You know how hard it is just to do one or two deer a weekend, and when you do multiple deer a day and then you add services of smoking sausage or jerky and stuff, it's definitely a full-time gig. And so we've talked about it, but for now that's how we operate.
0: Yeah, no, I understand that completely. And you are you have such a wide range of products. I mean, I love it when you say, hey Avery. You don't say Avery, you say Mike. You say, look it, I got a box of stuff over by the garage, come over and pick it up. The products that you guys are putting out there are so good, and I find them all across the state. Where does Michigan Brand go? I mean, is there room to expand? Can you guys continue to grow, Nick?
1: Yeah, we still are. It's kind of like you said. There's always room, but for what we can handle, I guess, is what you a good way to put it. So we've actually still been expanding in the state. We added, I think it was the last 3 months, I just added 16 more stores to our store locator.
0: Really?
1: For just the last three months. Yep. We're up, I think the number was 578 or 579, right around there is the number when I added it to the store locator. And I was actually thinking about that during the break. I remember the first weekend the radio show aired with you when you introduced us. And I'm pretty sure it was that Monday. It might have been early in the week. We got a call from a store up in Drummond Island and said, hey, I heard you guys on the show. We want to have some of your product up here. And that's when we got onto Drummond Island for the first time. And that's a big thanks to you and your radio show. And we've actually been with them the whole time. Unfortunately, just last year, the owner's husband, he passed away. So they're kind of going through a shift right now. So they didn't take any product this summer because they're trying to sell their business.
0: Sure.
1: And find new ownership. So, but that was, like I said, thanks to you, was like, wow, Drummond Island. So it was pretty cool to get product up on that part of the state as well.
0: So what does your fall look like, Nick? What's the goal?
1: So 2 weeks ago, 3 weeks ago, before October, I was still all fired up for fishing. I've been in such a fishing mode for whatever reason these last couple of years, and I've been wanting to do this and that. I did, you know, the Platte Bay with Coho a couple of times. We did some of the Fall Kings outside the pier heads and even in the piers jigging. But as soon as October got here, I can't stop thinking about getting in a tree. So right now, that's all my focus is hunting every chance I can get. So deer hunting, I've been wanting to get into goose hunting in the state the last couple of years. I've done some out-of-state goose hunts, and I've been having fun with that, but I just haven't stepped my foot too much into that category as far as goose hunting inside the state.
0: Well, there's there's only so much time, you know, when you still got this thing out there called a job that does get in the way.
1: Yep, and there's just so much fun things to do this time of year, isn't there? I mean, it's just everything. Whether it's, and the fishing is just getting better as well if you can get out there with the weather. But then you got ducks, you got geese, you got deer. There's just everything. Sturgeon fishing, I did that once this year, but I've been itching to get back down there to do that again. And we've kind of wanted to do it here in early October, but like I said, now that it's here, I can't stop about thinking about just jumping in a tree.
0: Well, Nick, you're one of the good guys. Nick Grillo of Michigan Brand Meats, the website michiganbrand.net, michiganbrand.net. 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And I have a feeling I'll be seeing a picture of Nick sitting over a big buck here very soon. We'll take a break. When we come back, Jack Ammerman of the Michigan Pheasant Hunting Initiative talking about the upcoming pheasant season. Nick didn't mention that, but yeah, that's coming up too. In business, image is everything. 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

0: 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Go Dogs! Depending on when you are listening to this, I was at the Ferris game today or yesterday. Haven't been to Ferris in a long time. Looking forward to that. It was a great day, I'm assuming. And you can also hear us in Newberry, WNBY, 1450 AM. 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Right now, we are in the fall season. When I was a kid growing up, the thing that I look forward to most in the world, next to deer season and next to Christmas, was the opening day of pheasant season, October 20th. There were so many birds back then, I could go out myself. Just me as a kid stumbling around with our English setter and put up more birds than I could ever hope to shoot. Some parts of the state are still kind of like that. Kind of. Pheasant hunting in Michigan isn't what it used to be, but there are people who want to make it as good as possible, including Jack Ammerman. Jack is with the Michigan Pheasant Hunting Initiative, mphi.info. Jack, welcome back to the show. How are you?
1: Well, thank you. How about this weather? Huh? You feel it in your bones. It's time to get out there and do some hunting.
0: Man, if it could be like this on October 20th, wouldn't that be great?
1: Oh, yeah. Well, keep your fingers crossed. It looks like it's going to be.
0: So tell us about the Michigan Pheasant Hunting Initiative. You know, you and I have talked several times before. Is the program coming to fruition?
1: The only way this program is going to grow is to get people to buy licenses, and we see more and more people every year trying it out for the first time, so that is a great sign. Is the program coming to fruition? Well, we used to have fields on state game areas that had no orange on October 20th, and now you go by and sometimes it's hard to find a parking spot on opening day. So fruition, there's the low-hanging fruit right there. The hunters are out there doing it. The birds are out there. The dogs are having fun. Our program is very successful.
0: How does this vary, or how is it different from the old put-and-take hunting of years ago that didn't really... It was a nice effort, but it wasn't the answer.
1: Yeah. I talked to guys that, you know, oh, I like that put-and-take, but I talked to a whole lot more that said, that's crazy. That was terrible. So the birds that are released in the fields now are the same exact birds you're paying hundreds of dollars for on these private pheasant farms, because those are the guys that are out there releasing the birds. These are professionals that raise the birds. They have flight pens. They make sure these birds fly. And, you know, that first day after they're released, first day, day and a half maybe, those birds are learning to be wild. But after about the third day, those birds are no longer flying immediately. They're running like crazy, and they'll head for the thicker cover, the whole ball of wax. The old put-and-take days, those pheasants, you know, the DNR didn't know what they were doing. They're trying their best, but they didn't fly the birds, and sometimes the birds wouldn't, you know, you could reach out and grab one, or the dog would grab one. They wouldn't fly at all. So big difference in bird quality, and thanks to the Game Bird Breeders Association for that.
0: So how does this program work? Remind me, how many different game areas are you folks putting birds out?
1: Yeah, there's 13 different state game areas throughout southern Michigan. And each of those 13, not each of them, but a lot of those 13 state game areas have multiple release sites. So we're looking probably 30 parking lots, 30, maybe 32 parking lots that you could park your truck in and head out in the field from that spot and expect to flush a rooster. So twice a week, in the middle of the night, the game bird breeders go out there and they release a set amount of birds. And the allotment is determined by the acreage of the property that they're releasing the birds on. So you get a Rose Lake State Game Area that has, you know, I don't know what that is, hundreds and hundreds and hundreds and hundreds of acres. They get a few more birds. But they're interspersed a lot more. Whereas you get a Leedy Lake State game area in the southern southwest part of Michigan, smaller. They get fewer birds, but when a hunter runs through that field, you know, chances are very good that they're gonna flush one of those birds.
0: So do we need anything other than just a Michigan pheasant hunting license to take advantage of this?
1: No, that's it. If you have your passport, you know, the license, the little license you have to buy for anything.
0: The base license, yeah.
1: Any sporting.
0: Yeah.
1: Yeah, the base license, yeah. As long as you have that, go out and buy that $25 pheasant license. 100% of that money goes toward birds for next year in the field. There's no other funding for this. And if you're going, grab a kid. He hunts for free.
0: Oh, wow.
1: He or she hunts for free.
0: You know what I think I'm going to do, Jack? I got to let you go. But even if I'm not going to be pheasant hunting this year, I think I'm going to go out and buy a license just to support the program, and I would encourage others to do the same. MPHI.info. MPHI.info is the website, Michigan Pheasant Hunting Initiative. Jack Ammerman, one of the guys at the helm these days and responsible for this resurgence in pheasant hunting here in Michigan. I think next week we'll see if we can't get a veteran pheasant hunter on the show, maybe a Tom Lounsbury. Wouldn't that be fun? We'll take a break for the top of the hour. When we come back in our second hour, Paul Phillips, one of the best extreme long-range shooters in the world, and the world rankings just came out, and then John Upp from 41 Great Lakes, the 41 Great Lakes cartridge, in hour two of Outdoor Magazine.
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6: NBC News Radio, I'm Jennifer Kuiper. The Department of Justice is investigating five major TV networks after they suspended their coverage of President Trump. ABC, CBS, CNN, NBC, and Fox News are all being investigated for alleged antitrust violations for declining to provide poll coverage last month. That was in response to Trump banning CNN, MS Now, and Politico from the White House. The Department of Justice contacted the networks on Friday, demanding communications related to the suspension. Officials in Saudi Arabia say 12 people are dead and about 300 are wounded after Houthi militants in Yemen launched an attack on an airport in Riyadh. One of the victims was reportedly from the U.S. A senior Houthi official says the attack on the airport was in retaliation for recent Saudi airstrikes on civilian targets in Yemen. Southern California is preparing for more coastal flooding as Tropical Storm Rachel threatens the Southwest. Four people have been killed due to Hurricane Isaias, two in Florida and two in Alabama. Cleanup and recovery efforts are underway across the Southeast as remnants of Isaias weaken and move further inland. The storm made landfall Friday night near Destin, Florida as a Category 2 hurricane. Nine people are dead, including children, following a mass shooting in Erie, Pennsylvania. Jennifer Polsoni reports.
7: Authorities say a gunman fired shots outside a home on Perry Street around 5 in the evening Friday, leaving two women dead outside. The gunman then headed inside, a standoff ensuing with Erie police and SWAT teams with more shots fired inside the home. Once police moved in, they found the bodies of seven people, including children and the gunman, who appeared to die from a self-inflicted gunshot wound. Erie Police Chief Rick Laura describing the incident as one of the worst crime scenes he's ever seen in almost 30 years in law enforcement. A motive into the shooting is being investigated, Laura stressing there's no longer an ongoing threat to the public.
6: I'm Jennifer Kuiper, NBC News Radio. Nearly 8 in 10 Americans blame the Trump administration for rising costs of living. Chris Caraggio has details.
8: A new Reuters survey found that 78% of Americans, including 64% of Republicans and 95% of Democrats, believe at least some of the responsibility for rising prices is on the White House. This comes as President Trump's approval rating dropped amid the ongoing Iran war, which has surged global energy prices, and his administration's move to hike tariffs on trading partners, including Canada.
6: In New Mexico, two people have been hurt in an explosion at an Albuquerque apartment building. One person was taken to the hospital yesterday afternoon. Another was treated at the scene. The explosion damaged several apartments and the building was evacuated. Albuquerque fire rescue investigators are working to determine the cause of the explosion.
9: You look like you love me.
6: Country music star Ella Langley canceled her Dandelion Tour concert in Tulsa, Oklahoma on Friday over security concerns. A BOK Center spokesperson says a bomb threat was made, and according to Captain Richard Muhlenberg with the Tulsa Police Department,
10: we advised the group that was supposed to be performing that we could not find a credible threat. We would never tell anybody if we couldn't find a credible threat to cancel their event, so they made the decision to cancel their event.
6: The WNBA Finals are set. The Golden State Valkyries will take on the Atlanta Dream in the best-of-seven championship series. Golden State swept the defending champion Las Vegas Aces in the semifinals. The Valkyries are making their first-ever championship appearance after joining the league as an expansion franchise in 2025. Atlanta also swept its semifinal series against the New York Liberty. The Dream are chasing their first WNBA championship after three previous appearances. Game 1 tips off Saturday, October 17th. In the Major League Baseball Championship Series, the National League Series starts today when the Los Angeles Dodgers visit the Milwaukee Brewers. In the American League, the Cleveland Guardians will play the Tampa Bay Rays starting tomorrow. The winners of each series will meet in the World Series. Jennifer Kuiper, NBC News Radio.
11: With a news update on WHTC Holland's Cool FM, I'm Gary Stevens. Although the end result was positive, the disappearance of a 75-year-old Jenison woman spotlights the dilemma families of those who are suffering from dementia have. An Allegan County Sheriff's deputy apparently spotted Mary Cecilia Rowe on Thursday, 2 days after she was reported missing by family and friends. She had been last seen driving off, and due to her condition, she was considered an endangered person. The issue of caring for those who are afflicted while enabling them to maintain a normal lifestyle as possible can be challenging, according to Dr. Michael Brashears, executive director of the rebranded Ottawa County Community Mental Health.
12: It's always a delicate balance when you have a loved one that has that condition, dementia or Alzheimer's, of how can we maintain a safe presence at home? What supports can we get to allow someone to stay at home to support the family that's caring for that individual?
11: Yesterday was World Mental Health Day. This year's theme, according to the World Health Organization, was Lived Experiences Heard, Real Voices, Real Change. 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
13: Hey, West Michigan, it's Jer from Park Theater. 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

0: Time now for Michigan's number one outdoor radio show, Mike Avery's Outdoor Magazine. Mike Avery has covered the outdoors in Michigan for more than four decades, and that tradition continues today. 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
1: Indeed, this is the big guy, Mike Avery. Thank you, Ken Hunter, for that introduction, and welcome to our number two of this week's Outdoor Magazine radio show, right here in the Outdoor Magazine radio network on more than 30 radio stations across our great state of Michigan. 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It's on my Facebook page. It's on all of the usual podcasting platforms, including Amazon Music, Audible, Twitter, LinkedIn, iHeart, SoundCloud, Spotify, yada, yada, yada, yada, yada. There's also a version of it up on YouTube as well. Now, it's not a video version of the entire three-hour show, never say never. It's not in my short list of things to do, but I've learned to never say never. I do like podcasting, though. I think podcasting is a great way to tell stories these days. I think it's a great way to get a message out. I think it's a great way to entertain and inform people. And each month I do a podcast for some of my advertising partners, including Angler Quest Pontoons, Killer Food Plots, and Offshore Tackle. And Charlie, when we're done recording this week's Outdoor Magazine radio show, we will record this month's Offshore Tackle podcast with the man at the helm of offshore these days. His name is Nick DeShano, so keep an ear out for that. Regardless, though, of how you are hearing my voice, when you are hearing my voice, a big thank you. I sincerely appreciate it. I would not be able to do what I have for so many years, something I love so much, without your support, and that means a lot to me. It also means a lot to me, the people that I've met over the years. I've been blessed with running into and getting to become friends with some really cool and interesting people, including my first guest this hour. He is one of the best extreme long-range shooters in the world. And we now have even more proof of that. I've been saying this for years. Paul Phillips, Michigan native, good friend of mine who I've known for years, is undeniably one of the best extreme long-range shooters in the world. And now there's proof of it. The rankings just came out. I mean, like, now they just came out. The Extreme Long-Range Shooters Foundation 2026 U.S. Light Ranking. Paul Phillips is number 4 officially in the world. And he's with us now on the Outdoor Magazine phone line. Paulie, welcome. What an honor for you. I'm so happy for you, buddy. Congrats.
2: Oh, thanks, man. Yeah, our organization's been growing, different organizations and different rules, and they keep moving the goalpost. But every few years they change the ranking system, and you got to play the game to be ranked, and it's fun. You know, I mean, it's like in any sport, they change the rules, and it's very dynamic, but it's fun to be a participant and do what I love to do and stay active and stay current and stay up with technology.
1: And I want to talk about all of that, extreme long-range shooting, shooting in general, hunting in general here, you know, coming up in a couple of minutes. But I want to start out this conversation on a topic that you and I discussed offline here last week, in that EHD has been found on your lease property in southern Michigan. First of all, Paul, how did you know? How did it become obvious? What did you see?
2: You know, I... I never even heard of it. I heard of CWD. We talked about that before, and people are kind of familiar with that. But I didn't know anything about these diseases. I heard about it, but I never experienced it. And until you experience something firsthand, you know, you're not really involved, right? Well, we found a nice 6-point dead on our land, and I looked the body over for any type of wounds. There was no wounds, and it was a healthy, big, nice, mature buck. And it was just laying there. I thought it might have been sleeping. The tongue wasn't out or nothing. I'm like, whoa, that's, you know, kicked it. No, it was rigor mortis that set in. It was dead, but it was healthy deer. And then we rolled it over and inspected it. There was no arrow wounds. There was no rifle holes or nothing in it. We thought maybe early season, the junior hunt, whatever. But no, it was, there's no wounds at all. And we're like, what? This is weird. So then I started investigating. And then we had a suspect near a stream. And we cycled the DNR. And they said, yeah, we've had over 1,500 reports in the southern Michigan area of the EHD, basically a virus where they get bit by a, you know, small little fly or tick or midge, they call
1: it. Midge fly, yeah.
2: And they create a, they get a fever and they go to near water and they get, you know, weak and they drool and they get this fever and they die. And so we found three now. We found three deer in a 40-acre lease property, two does and a buck, and they're all the same. They're healthy deer, and they just got a fever and died. And so I called the DNR, and they said, you know, if it's within 24 hours, they can inspect them and figure out exactly what it is. But if it's over 24 hours, basically there's no way to tell. So, and they just said leave them lay for, you know, coyotes or Mother Nature to use them for food, but
3: yeah, it's all new to me.
1: What county is this, Paul?
2: I hunt in Livingston County.
1: Livingston
2: but
1: County.
2: But Jackson County, I think, got hit the hardest, according to the DNR. The disease control, they said that Jackson had a lot of
3: complaints, but, you know, it's all over. I mean, Saginaw County has had some reports, and around the whole region, southern Michigan.
1: Oh, yeah, and you know what I find interesting is that this EHD that is a factor this year in southern Michigan because we had a dry fall and we haven't had a frost yet. Once we get a killing frost, then it'll be over.
2: Right.
1: But,
2: absolutely.
1: But EHD is going to kill, has killed more deer in Michigan this fall than CWD,
2: yeah,
1: chronic wasting disease, has since we've known about it. And,
2: yeah,
1: and the department puts so much emphasis on CWD. Now, I'm not,
2: yeah,
1: sure what they could do about EHD, but I find EHD to be a bigger threat than CWD, and now you're seeing it firsthand.
2: Well, and my main concern, my wife was asking me, well, is the meat okay to eat, you know? And so I called and I asked the DNR that and the disease control number, and they said that they have had no findings that it affects humans or dogs or cats or any other animals, and it does not spread between other deer. But... you know, anything that's sick, whether it be CWD or EHD or anything, I'm not going to probably eat a sick deer.
1: Exactly.
2: You know?
1: Exactly.
2: I mean, I don't think anybody else would want to do that either. But
1: no.
2: Yeah. So, err on the side of caution. And if you see a sick deer, I mean, and then that, another question, I'm going to follow up with the DNR on this, but what if you do find a sick deer? Do you dispatch it, put about its misery, or you let it continue on to affect other deer? I don't know the answer to that question.
1: Yeah, and again, going back to how EHD is spread, a bite from a midge fly, I don't think, and I'm no biologist, I'm no expert, but I don't think they can spread it to another deer. But going to your question of what is the ethical thing to do, if you find a deer that is obviously suffering and obviously going to die, do you let it continue to suffer or do you put it out of its misery? I suspect legally you can't. But morally and ethically, what should we do? That's an excellent question, Paul.
2: Yeah, maybe you could have follow up with somebody in the DNR on that. That'd be a good one, right? Because
3: it's an ongoing issue. There's people dealing with this stuff.
1: It sounds like an Ask Avery question to me. Can you legally do that?
2: Yeah. Well, like you said, morally, it's, you know,
1: exactly. Yeah.
2: And then another question is, that you might want to follow up with, is what do you do with all the dead bodies?
3: You know, do you bury them? Do you leave them for the coyotes? Because
2: it's kind of an eyesore, right? And you have a bunch of dead deer.
1: And then they're going to smell, and they're going to rot, and they're going to smell, and it affects the quality of your future experiences and your hunting property.
2: Absolutely. And does it affect other deer to come in the area? You know, I mean, I've had some where I've shot deer, and then I've had other deer come up and want to fight them while they're dying or dead, you know? So that's kind of interesting, but.
1: Well, it creates a lot of questions, doesn't it?
2: It does. And now that this has been brought to my attention on my own property, now I want to be educated. I want to be diligent. I want to make sure I'm following the rules. And, you know, we're dealing with meat that we consume. I mean, I'm a big hunter and I eat the meat, and we
3: are very into being healthy and eating
2: the venison, and we love it. And
3: I'm more of a meat hunter than I am a big buck hunter now. So it's a health issue for me and my family. You know,
2: we want to eat the good quality, clean meat. So for us, it's a big deal, you know?
1: Hang tight, Paul. I agree with you. Every point you're bringing up is an interesting and valid point, but I've got to take a break here in the Outdoor Magazine Show. We're talking with Paul Phillips. Paul is most recently ranked number 4 in the world for extreme long-range shooters. I've been saying forever, he's one of the best in the world. Now there's proof of it. He's number 4 in the world. His website is gpgtraining.com, gpgtraining.com. We'll take a break here when we come back, maybe a little bit more on EHD, but more on extreme long-range shooting with the man himself, Paul Phillips, right here on Outdoor Magazine.
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0: You can hear the Outdoor Magazine show in Houghton Lake on the Twister 92.1 WTWS. You can hear us in Lansing on WILS 1320 AM. And Esco north of the bridge, let's go to Marquette, WDMJ, also 1320 AM. I wonder if Lansing is 1320 and Marquette is 1320, if you can get right between those two stations and tune into 1320, what happens? That should be an Ask Avery question right there. This segment of Outdoor Magazine is brought to you by Killer Food Plots, Michigan-based family-owned Killer Food Plots. Now, you're not putting in food plots right now, although you might be throwing a little rye, a little oats on the ground to try to flesh out, try to fill in the food plots that Mother Nature didn't work with you on this year because of lack of rain. More likely, though, you're hunting over your food plots right now. How do they look? Would you like to see them better? If so, I encourage that you would work with Rich Krizan of Killer Food Plots. Rich is very hardcore, very dedicated, very knowledgeable to helping his clients get the best possible results from food plots, from screens, from all these other things. In fact, the Killer Food Plots podcast is an excellent resource. 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As you sit over that food plot this fall and you're planning, okay, how can we do things differently in the future? Keep Rich in mind. 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Right now I'm talking with Paul Phillips. Paul is well known as one of the best extreme long-range shooters in the world. In fact, he was just named number 4 in the world, which is pretty darned cool. But we're talking about an EHD outbreak on Paul's lease property in southern Michigan in Livingston County. Paul, before the break, you posed the question, and we talked about it. Can you legally shoot a deer that is obviously dying from EHD on your property? And I will just tell you, I reached out to a conservation officer friend of mine, and he's going to join us in the last segment of this hour for the Ask Avery question, where we're going to answer your question, Paul. So thank you for bringing that up.
1: Awesome. Yeah, I'll be good.
0: Any other final thoughts on this whole EHD situation, this EHD?
1: No, I mean, I just, you know, I'm not an expert. I'm just a hunter like anybody else, and yeah. I experienced it. And I guess the only other thing is the infectious disease from the DNR told me that if you do see any suspected sick deer, that you can go to their Eyes in the Field on the website and report it, and that will help them, you know, figure out how to control all this and future steps necessary to deal with this stuff.
0: Yeah. Now, I appreciate you bringing this up, and you bring it up from a very interesting perspective, somebody who has seen firsthand what it can do. Let's hope that you don't find any more deer, and let's hope that we get a good killing frost soon that'll put an end to this for this year.
1: Yeah, that's what everybody's saying, that once we get a frost, it'll knock all that stuff out.
0: Yep. Paul, you say, you know, you're not an expert, you're just a hunter like everybody else, but, man, you are an expert in so many areas, extreme long-range shooting. What's the definition of extreme long-range shooting? Because as I sit in my blind in mid-Michigan, to me, an extreme long-range shot could be 200 yards.
1: Yeah, so when we did the rules for ELR back 10, 12 years ago, we determined extreme long range, anything past 1,500 yards. So 1,500 and beyond. And we've shot out, in competition, we've shot out to 4,000 yards, which is just beyond, you know, 3520 is 2 miles. So 2.5 miles is our kind of our range. But, you know, I've done exhibition shots out to 3 and 4 miles, so, and hit targets. So, yeah, anything past 1,500 yards. And I got to tell you, you know, when we did that mile shoot, you and I, and you shot the balloon at a mile, nowadays, you know, a mile is nothing. It's nothing. I mean, everybody shoots a mile in competition. Hundreds of people do it on a regular basis, a mile. So our technology is booming with our sophistication with ballistic software and bullets and barrels and scopes. A mile is nothing. You can put 10 shots in a row at a mile inside of 12 inches. So, I mean, it's becoming a norm now. So what does that mean for their average hunter? Well, the trickle-down effect is coming out with all of our gear at Bass Pro Shops with the ballistic range finders and whatnot, and all that technology might increase your range, whatever rifle or system that you're using, it'll just increase your range. Instead of maybe shooting 100 yards, you can shoot up to 300.
0: And I appreciate that. From the high-end perspective, from the competition perspective, what are you using to shoot 2 miles? What's the bullet? What's the cartridge?
1: We use a 416 Barrett, and that comes with a 550-grain cutting-edge monolithic bullet, solid copper. And, yeah, it's like 7 seconds time of flight.
0: 7 seconds in the air.
1: Yeah. And then up to 23 seconds for 4 miles.
0: And the Earth has rotated during that time. The target has moved.
1: Yeah, we have Coriolis and spin drift that affects all that, and wind. And yeah, it gets very scientific. But it's fun, you know, I mean, getting into those things. But yeah, it's amazing that the software. I'm consulting for, I just got back from Texas. I was consulting for Longshot Camera, and they're coming up with some really neat stuff for the consumer. Very, very reasonably priced, and they're going to be doing a lot of innovation with their products, and pretty neat to see where all these companies are going with stuff.
0: Did you ever think when you were a kid growing up in mid-Michigan out there on the farm that your life would take you where it has?
1: No. I mean, the technology is booming, and it's fun to be on the forefront of all this stuff and be involved and traveling and dealing with the military and law enforcement and competitive shooters and hunters and just recreational shooting. You know, it's fun to see all this stuff happen. And, you know, there's one thing, we talked about it before on episodes, but, you know, I'm going to really try my hardest to be involved and get the youth more involved. I mean, that's one area where we really lacked. We want to get more kids involved. And my daughter's been shooting. She just took second place at a competition in Central Michigan with 22s. And I really would like to get the youth more involved in competitive shooting.
0: We had talked about this. I remember a conversation where you were real high on the concept of 22. Long range shooting. What is long range for a 22?
1: Oh, that's a good question. Yeah. So EOR, we
2: shoot out to 500 yards at 22 rimfire. And my daughter was 13 and she took third at a big match down in Ohio as 13 years old. And she didn't have any misses out to 400 yards. And then at 500 yards, she started missing the target. But still, for a 22 rimfire to shoot 500 yards, you know, it's quite an arc on a bullet to go that far.
0: Yeah.
1: For a 22. Yeah.
0: I suspect so, at that range, she wasn't using a Ruger 10/22 off the shelves at Jay's.
1: No, but I mean, you'd be surprised. A lot of the factory rifles, they do pretty well. That's one thing with 22 that's nice. It's an even playing field because
2: most people don't load for 22, right? You just get a box of ammo from the store and it's pretty equal.
1: You know, for what I do is everybody loads their own ammunition, and it can be a deciding factor if you're really good at loading and have
2: match barrels and, you know, you tune it in. But 22s, it's kind of equalizes the playing field.
0: That's an interesting point. Yeah, I don't know anybody who reloads 22s.
2: It'd be a lot. I mean, people do it,
1: but it's very niche. It's a very niche thing, and it's kind of cute. They're little
2: components and stuff, but yeah,
1: it's a very small, unique niche thing.
0: Looking down the road then here, about a month now, November 15th, the opening day of gun season here in Michigan. I know you will be out there. What will be in your arms? What will you deer hunt with this year, Paul?
1: Yeah.
2: I'm going to be using my brand new Manners folder. It's a Manners stock folder, 300 Norma, and I'll be using that. And that's my go-to with the GSL technology suppressor. And I'll be making sure that I'll be using my, you know, Target, Backstop, and Beyond for Southern Michigan.
1: and I'll be responsible. And, you know, it's a very accurate cartridge, and it's got a lot of energy. And I have my directions of fire, and I know what's behind it. And I'm pretty lucky because I have ridges around my lease property, so I'm shooting into banks. So it's very safe and
2: very accurate, and I'm excited.
0: Because before, you were shooting your 350 Legend because...
1: I was.
0: Because you couldn't use a traditional center fire rifle in southern Michigan. This year, all bets are off. There is some concern about safety, but if people follow the rules you just talked about, it shouldn't be a factor. At least I'm praying it's not a factor.
1: Absolutely. I think as long as people follow the
2: rules and they're being safe, any rifle, we talked about that in the last segment I did, you know, a 350 Legend or 400 Legend or 450 Bushmaster will still go a mile. So if you're not aiming and you don't know your target back's not beyond you, it's still unsafe.
1: So even 22 rimfire can bounce off a tree and go a long way. So you still have to be responsible. You know, I mean, I'm not going to get into the debate of the rules and the laws, but any firearm, you still need to be safe of where you're aiming it and pointing it.
0: Yeah, absolutely. I appreciate that, Paul. I always enjoy our conversations. I mean, to get a chance to talk to somebody of your knowledge, of your expertise,

0: check your stuff, you know, get it checked out and make sure that you go to the range and get it sighted in.
1: If I'm at the range, and we're out of time, if I'm at the range and I'm struggling and Paul Phillips walks up and says, hey, can I help you out? I'm like in heaven right then. Paul Phillips of Global Precision Group, the website gpgtraining.com, gpgtraining.com, recently named officially number 4 extreme long-range shooter in the world. 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And, Paul, we will answer your question about shooting an EHD-infected deer coming up in a couple of minutes in our Ask Avery segment. Now, John Up from 41 Great Lakes is up here next.
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6: NBC News Radio, I'm Jennifer Kuiper. The Justice Department is investigating ABC, CBS, CNN, NBC, and Fox News for alleged antitrust violations after they suspended their coverage of President Trump last month. That was in response to Trump banning CNN, MS Now, and Politico from the White House. Officials in Saudi Arabia say 12 people are dead and about 300 are wounded after Houthi militants in Yemen launched an attack on an airport in Riyadh. A senior Houthi official says the attack on the airport was in retaliation for recent Saudi airstrikes on civilian targets in Yemen. Lawyers for Krista Pike say she's now back in prison in Tennessee after being released from the hospital following a botched lethal injection last month. More from Lisa Carton.
7: Pike has been transferred to the Deborah K. Johnson Rehabilitation Center in Nashville, where she had been held before her planned execution on September 30th. Her attorney said Saturday she's continuing to receive medical care.
6: Jennifer Kuiper, NBC News Radio.

0: 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You can hear us in Holland on WHTC, 1450 AM, 99.7 FM. And you can hear us in, oh, in Iron Mountain, WMIQ, 1450 AM. Well, with all this talk here in the previous couple of segments with Paul Phillips about shooting rifles in the southern Michigan zone now open to center fire rifles and such, it got me thinking about the 41 Great Lakes cartridge, a caliber of straight-walled cartridge that was born right here in Michigan by John Upp of River Raisin Ballistics. So I haven't talked to John for a while, so I thought it was a good time to get him on the show. You know, firearm season just only a month away now. So a good time to start talking about such things and thinking of such things. And John has graciously agreed to join us, and here he is once again. John, welcome back. How are you?
1: Thank you for having me, Mike. I appreciate it.
0: Well, listen, always a pleasure. So how does the quest to get the 41 Great Lakes everywhere in everybody's hands, or is that the goal, or is that
1: is the goal.
0: Okay.
1: I think we're really patient about it.
2: The way it is spreading now is word of mouth referrals. You know, Gabe Van Warmer's done a lot of wonderful stuff for us on YouTube.
0: Yep.
2: And Nate in the Great Outdoors is another YouTube that's done stuff with us. So that's done its part, but now it's really person to person at how it's spreading. And I think we're at just under 13,000 rifles in 44 states. So it is spreading.
0: So can I go into a store? Can I go into a Jay's right now and buy a gun chambered in 41 Great Lakes? Or is it still considered a wildcat?
2: It's still considered a wildcat. However, you can, there are places like House of Arms in Missouri that sell the guns right out of the store. And that's a Thompson Center Encore style rifle. And we're working on Jay's and a couple of other places in the state. But you know, as far as this state goes, with everything going bottleneck, it really hasn't changed the dynamic much for us. The guys that are into straight walls are into straight walls. And we're finding there's a lot of guys that really aren't changing. They're just staying with what they're doing. But, you know, there's another six states that have pending legislation on straight walls. So it's, you know, we're not going away.
0: And for folks who don't know, straight wall, like 350 Legend, 450 Bushmaster, 41 Great Lakes, what's the appeal? Why, especially the 41 Great Lakes? I mean, you've made some pretty impressive claims in the past. In fact, right here on the show, John.
2: Yeah, it's the fact that it's, you know, 300, really 400 yard and in knockdown power. The 41 caliber bullet has 37.6 more frontal surface area than a 30 caliber. So when you shoot a 30 caliber that has a 200 grain, you shoot a 41 that's a 200 grain, the 41 comes out on top because it does more ballistic damage inside of 400 yards. Now, is it going to leg it out with a 300 Win Mag past 400? No, it's not. But it's not made to do that. It's made to knock deer down and not allow them to run. And if you take a high shoulder shot, we found that, I mean, it just knocks them down and they don't move. Now, some people complain about meat loss with a shoulder shot. I'm not one of those guys. If I lose a little meat on a shoulder, I'll go out and shoot another doe.
0: Right.
2: You know.
0: How has the experience been with bear hunters and the 41 Great Lakes?
2: We're, I think, at about 60 guys this year that have shot bears. I know the farthest that I'm aware that a bear went is 20 yards after they were hit. It just delivers a massive amount of energy on target. And all the bullets we use expand violently. It, you know, we use premium ammunition. It's the entire process is just really custom to a different level that most people really aren't accustomed to.
0: How's the recoil?
2: Like with a 200 grain HV, I would say it's about 4.5 foot-pounds more than a 350 Legend. It still has less than a 400 Legend and much less, really half the recoil of a 450. And that's because it's a balanced cartridge, a balanced amount of powder, a balanced bullet weight, and the new brass. A 30-06 case is amazing. The powder capacity it has, the way it handles pressure, it's just a great case.
0: Well, John Up, I congratulate you on your success so far. I wish you continued success. And let's stay in touch. I think this is a fascinating journey that you're on. And, to come up with a concept like this, to start from scratch and get it to where you have, that's pretty impressive.
2: I think we've had a lot of luck, too. But the support of the Michigan deer hunters has meant everything to us. You know, they have embraced us and supported us 100%. And that's really the reason why we're a success, is because of the members.
0: Excellent, John. I appreciate that. John Up of 41 Great Lakes River Raisin Ballistics. We'll take a break here in the Outdoor Magazine Show. When we come back, this week's Ask Avery segment, and the Ask Avery segment is answering the question posed by Paul Phillips a couple of minutes ago. If you find a deer suffering from EHD, or pick your disease, and it's obviously dying, can you legally put it out of its misery? We'll find out coming up here on Outdoor Magazine.
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0: 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Well, this week, the Ask Avery segment was kind of commandeered by my previous guest, Paul Phillips, talking about finding EHD on his lease property in southern Michigan. And Paul raised the question, if I walk up on one of these deer, it's obviously suffering from EHD, it's obviously going to die, can I legally shoot this animal and put it out of its misery? Well, I obviously can't answer that question, but I know people who can, including Sergeant Mike Mashar, Conservation Officer for the Michigan DNR, michigan.gov/DNR. So I reached out to Mike. I said, can you jump on the phone line with us? And he said, absolutely. And he's here once again. Mike, I appreciate your time, especially on such short notice. How are you?
1: I'm good, sir. No problem at all. Thank you.
0: Well, thank you for jumping on. So again, I'll ask the question. A hunter or any person, a landowner or whatever, walks up on a deer, in this case, EHD, obviously going to die. Can we shoot it?
1: No. The straightforward answer is no, unless there's a caveat. It's no different than, say, a car deer, you know, an injured animal on a car deer, anything like that. If it was during a season, because remember, these are regulated game species. So if it was during a season and you wanted to use a tag on it, I mean, obviously I wouldn't highly suggest that for an EHD animal or a diseased animal. But yes, you could, if you wanted to use a tag on it, you could go ahead and put that animal down as long as you were using a weapon that was in season. You abided by all other laws, whether it's hunter's orange, you know, a safety zone, you have permission to be on the property. Yes, but you'd have to use a tag. But just to do it out of the kindness of your heart, no, unfortunately. I know that that's a gut, you know, for everybody that they want to stop that suffering. I get that. I understand it. But those are regulated species, and we can't have people just, you know, putting them down just to put them down. So
0: yeah,
1: the long and the short is no.
0: Yeah,
1: I get it. But let's look at it from a different angle.
0: Yeah.
1: So 90% of the people, they put it down, they do the right thing, and I get all that. But there's always that percentage that we deal with where someone's going to show up at a taxidermist with a big buck, antlers, and go, oh, well, I had to put it down because it had EHD. That's why it doesn't have a tag on it. Or it was caught in a fence and had a broke. You know, so remember, that's a regulated species. And there's a reason that, you know, we have those species regulated. There's licensing and all that. So for, you know, the protection of them. So I understand the heart part of it. I have a heart, and I get that. You just want to end its suffering, but unfortunately, you know, it's just not allowed because of the protection of a game species.
0: Okay, so what would...
1: You know, let nature take its course.
0: Yeah, all right, let nature take its course. I get that. But if somebody did shoot that deer and they called the conservation officer and that person was a jerk to the conservation officer and the officer said, you know what, we're gonna jack you up here a little bit, what would that charge be? Would it be poaching a deer?
1: So it depends on when it is, how it is. So it could be, you know, take on a season, take with. Let's say it's right now during archery season, and a person is, whatever, they're on their property, they find this deer, they take their .22 and they, you know, they shoot it to put it down or whatever. Obviously, it would be take an animal, you know, on a season because it's not a firearm season. You know, there's different things. And so remember, too, with our people, it's case by case, and it's a judgment call on that officer's part. You know, there's no hard line that they have to do this, that, or the other. But, you know, the law is the law. We've got to regulate it. We got to follow it. But it would be dealt with by whatever individual officer, you know, showed up.
0: And so much of what you folks deal with is, as you say, you've got your rules, you've got your regulations, and the law is the law. But people are also people, and
1: 100%.
0: If if you treat that officer or any law enforcement officer with respect, you admit what you did, and, you know, there is some gray area sometimes, depending on how you approach the situation, right?
1: I had a great saying back in the day. You know, I've been an officer for 32 years now, just going on 33. And I always said, you write your own ticket. And what I mean by that is your first, the first way that you reply or interact with that officer generally is going to dictate the whole thing, you know. And so I always tell people, you know, just try to understand that we're doing a job. And if you start out with respect and we show respect back, it can be a pretty good encounter, you know. But sometimes people don't start out like that and it goes in a bad direction, yep. You know. So
0: I understand I appreciate that. And Sarge, I appreciate you jumping on to the last minute to answer that question about whether you can legally put that animal out of its misery. And the answer is no, you cannot, unless you want to put a tag on it. And as Mike said, who wants to tag a deer that's dying from disease? I appreciate that, Mike, and I appreciate Paul Phillips bringing up that question, and I appreciate the fact that Security Credit Union makes the Ask Avery segment possible. Lots of appreciation going around right now. SecurityCU.org, that's SecurityCU.org. We'll take a break for the top of the hour. When we come back in our third and final hour, another guy that I appreciate, Sir Lancelot, Lance Valentine of the Walleye Zone. And then we'll wrap it all up with Wild Game Chef Dixie Dave Miner in Hour 3 of this week's Outdoor Magazine.
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8: In NBC News Radio, I'm Jennifer Kuiper. A former hurricane could cause coastal flooding in parts of Southern California today. Heavy rain from post-tropical storm Rachel is also expected in Arizona, Nevada, and Utah. Meantime, Hurricane Isaias is blamed for at least four deaths, two in Florida and two in Alabama, as it weakens after moving further inland. Jim Forbes reports.
9: The remnants of Hurricane Isaias continue pushing north, bringing widespread rain from the southeast into the mid-Atlantic and northeast. Flash flooding remains a concern, especially in the southern Appalachians.
8: Folks in Florida in need of a hot meal after Hurricane Isaias made landfall Friday have somewhere to go. Gary LeBlanc with Mercy Chef says they're setting up operations in Panama City and Live Oak to provide disaster relief.
10: And we will do anything that it takes to get to where we're needed.
8: Protesters in New York City march against ICE after a Dominican man was shot in Manhattan. Hundreds of protesters were in Manhattan's Herald Square on Saturday shouting, "We want ICE off our streets." The protesters were angry about the shooting of Oscar Begal, who officials claim had weaponized his car against ICE agents during a stop on Thursday. Begal was struck in the ear but survived and is now in custody. There was a 5-year-old boy in the back seat of his car during the shooting, but DHS says agents didn't know the boy was there. New York Attorney General Letitia James is being asked to recuse herself from the Cornell 7 case in a new ethics complaint. The call comes after she showed support for Jane Doe on social media. The National Legal and Policy Center, a Washington, D.C.-based conservative agency that monitors the ethics of public officials, filed the complaint last week. OpenAI says an influence campaign operated by ChatGPT users in Iran placed about 100 phony articles in about 20 new outlets. OpenAI said it banned the accounts involved and shared the findings with relevant authorities. Jennifer Kuiper, NBC News Radio. NBC News Radio, I'm Jennifer Kuiper. The Justice Department is investigating ABC, CBS, CNN, NBC, and Fox News for alleged antitrust violations after they suspended their coverage of President Trump last month. That was in response to Trump banning CNN, MS Now, and Politico from the White House. Officials in Saudi Arabia say 12 people are dead and about 300 are wounded after Houthi militants in Yemen launched an attack on an airport in Riyadh. A senior Houthi official says the attack on the airport was in retaliation for recent Saudi airstrikes on civilian targets in Yemen. Lawyers for Krista Pike say she's now back in prison in Tennessee after being released from the hospital following a botched lethal injection last month. More from Lisa Carton.
11: Pike has been transferred to the Deborah K. Johnson Rehabilitation Center in Nashville, where she had been held before her planned execution on September 30th. Her attorney said Saturday she's continuing to receive medical care.
8: Jennifer Kuiper, NBC News Radio.
12: With a news update on WHTC Holland's Cool FM, I'm Gary Stevens. Converting a vacant building in downtown Grand Haven into a mixed-use development is getting a financial boost from Lansing. On Thursday, the Michigan Economic Development Corporation announced that a $390,000 Michigan Community Revitalization Program performance-based grant will go towards rehabilitating the site at 123 Washington Avenue into commercial space on the ground floor, along with three two-bedroom apartments on the second floor and a shared rooftop patio space. The building is a couple of blocks from the waterfront, and the grant will go towards the $2.2 million price tag for the project. Property owner and developer Andrew Tutz is also seeking housing brownfield tax increment financing support from the MEDC, totaling nearly $600,000, with about half coming from anticipated local tax increment revenues. Catch Detroit Lions football this afternoon as the Lions take on the Arizona Cardinals in suburban Phoenix. Coverage begins at 3:20 p.m. on WHTC, Holland's Cool FM. 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
16: 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Mike Avery has covered the outdoors in Michigan for more than four decades, and that tradition continues today. Outdoor Magazine is brought to you by Jay's Sporting Goods, the Yater Insurance Group, Angler Quest Pontoons, the Forward Corporation, Security Credit Union, Offshore Tackle, Garber Chevrolet, the West Branch Visitors Bureau, and by Michigan Brand Meats. Now, here's Mike Avery.
0: Indeed, this is the big guy, Mike Avery. And so happy to be here. Especially talking about a conversation Charlie and I had between hours. But that we don't need to talk about that on air right now. But I am so glad to be here every week talking about the great outdoors, the history and tradition of the outdoor lifestyle right here in the state of Michigan and occasionally beyond. And isn't this a wonderful time of year? The month of Rocktober, maybe the single best month of the entire year here in our state. There is so much going on right now. Oh, I don't even want to try to get into a list of it, because this is the best time of the year probably for hunting. It could be the best time of the year for fishing. People give me grief because I don't fish in the fall. I should. There was a time before I got back into deer hunting when every fall this time of year was spent on the river, chasing walleye, jigging for walleye. Man, I love that. As much as I love to troll Saginaw Bay in the summertime on the Angler Quest, and I do truly love that, there's something about drifting along with the current, bouncing a jig off the bottom of the river, waiting for a walleye to hit, watching the shad come in the river, and And back then, there was nobody else on the water. It was wonderful. Anyway, I get off topic here. I love to walleye fish. There's no doubt about that. I do love to walleye fish. I'm not very good at it. I catch my fair share of fish, but I sure do have fun. When I want to know about walleye fishing, though, I know the people to go to, and one of them right at the top of the list is Sir Lancelot, Lance Valentine of the Walleye Zone, thewalleyezone.com, and he's with us now on the Outdoor Magazine phone line. Sir Lancelot, welcome back, buddy. How are you? Lance, you there? Charlie, where did he go?
17: Oh, I got you.
0: Okay, we got it.
17: There you go.
0: you made me nervous there for a minute, Lance. Poor Charlie's on the ground here like, oh, no, what happened?
17: What Charlie putting his coffee this morning?
0: Well, you got to watch this guy because he's a loose cannon here in the studio, that's for sure. Anyway, Lance, buddy, how are you?
17: I'm doing well. You know, I'm liking this weather. If we could get about 2 months of this weather, I think I'd be pretty happy.
0: Wouldn't that be nice? And you know, the old cliche is we always talk about the weather, but there's nothing we can do about it. But those of us who hunt and fish, we depend so much on the weather. I mean, we're at Mother Nature's mercy.
17: Yeah, we are, right? And it affects everything. You know, we're losing daylight every day. That's, you know, that's a big effect. You know, the full moons this time of year really start to affect what fish are doing. You know, September full moon for me is always kind of the kickoff of fall, as we kind of look at fall in four different pieces, and that's kind of the start of it. And, you know, things are happening quick. You know, bait fish are getting signals, walleyes are getting signals, deer are getting signals. Nature is getting signals that tell it to do very specific things, and you know, as anglers and hunters, if we understand what all those signals are, it gives us a better chance to be in the right place at the right time and take advantage of some great opportunities outside right now.
0: I don't think I've ever heard you talk about the four segments of fall before. What is that?
17: Well, basically we break fall into four pieces, right? So we have early, you know, late summer into early fall transition. Then you go into what we call turnover, you know, where if we have a thermal climb, that colder water that's on the bottom starts to mix with the warmer water on top. As the warmer water gets colder, it starts to sink. We get this mixing, this thermal climb. That kind of is the signal that we're into fall. The third section is kind of early fall and what I call early migration. And then we go into the last part of fall, usually kicks off at the November full moon, and that's kind of, you know, what I would call late fall, kind of late fall into winter. And fish are doing different things in each one of those sections. So you can't just say, oh, it's fall. That's not how this works. We have to kind of look at what is actually happening in the water and kind of how that really affects, you know, what walleyes are doing, and more importantly, what bait fish are doing. And that kind of affects how fall goes along. So kind of knowing where we are in that process. And that process is a moving process. It changes every year. You know, you can't say, oh, today's turnover. You know, when it's a really, really warm summer and it stays warmer longer, that turnover piece, happens later. If it's a cooler summer and we get some cooler water and a lot of wind earlier in late summer, the turnover happens quicker and we're into that fall migration piece of the puzzle. So, it's a constantly moving target, if you will. But it's important to kind of understand, where you are in that process, because that really kind of dictates where you need to be looking for walleyes and kind of really what they're doing that time of the year.
0: So where are we in the process this year?
17: Yeah, so it depends on where you're at. Some of the lakes have turned over. Some of the lakes that have access or get a lot of wind. Some of our inland lakes, and some of our Great Lakes that separate, you know, that get a thermocline, we haven't had enough cold nights yet. Or enough wind to break that thermocline up. So we still do have some stratification, in some of our lakes. So we're not quite to that thermocline breaking up yet. You know, it is getting thinner. I have a friend who fishes a deep lake in down by Waterford, and he chases lake trout, on that lake. And he says, you know, every time he goes about once a week, and he goes, every time I go, I can see that thermocline getting thinner and thinner and thinner. So at some point that's going to break up. So, but we're not fully done with turnover yet and somebody's water. So, you know, places like Burt Lake or Mullet Lake, we may be past turnover and we are into fall migration now. Some places down here, a little bit further south of the state, we haven't quite had that turnover happen yet. So, it depends on where you are. We need some really cold nights. I hate to say that, but, you know, we need some really cold nights. We need some nights down in the third, low 30s. And then we need some wind, and the wind can blow for 4 or 5 days and then stop for the rest of the fall.
0: Yeah, thank you.
17: we need some wind to, you know, as that surface water gets colder, it starts to get heavier, it starts to sink. That kind of tilts the thermocline, if you will, kind of breaks it up a little bit. And then wind obviously starts to stir the water up. And once it gets going, once it gets that stirring process starts, the thermocline breaks up pretty quick. So, we just need a few things to happen, but, you know, depending on where you are, you could be into that third piece of fall, that migration piece, already. If not, we're still waiting for the thermocline to break up. So we're kind of in that transition area right now.
0: Lance, you do this to me all the time. You throw out these little nuggets and you keep going. You said lake trout in a southern Michigan lake down by Waterford. I didn't know there was such a thing.
17: There's not. Don't worry about that. Don't worry about what I said there, Mike. Don't.
0: You brought it up.
17: You know, it's funny. I you know, I would think one of the biggest opportunities that anglers miss in you know, Michigan specifically, but lower Michigan, you know, for sure. I don't think anglers realize how many lakes, inland lakes, are planted with lake trout and or splake and hatchery raised rainbow trout. There are a ton of inland lakes in the southern part of Michigan that have, you know, one, two, or maybe all three of those species. And they're a really fun option in the summertime. You know, you can bobber fish them. You can jig them with small jigs. You know, the lake trout are going to start coming, shallow, because usually the lakes that we have lake trout in, we have fall spawning bait fish. You know, we have ciscos, we have whitefish, we have tulipy. To support that fishery. So those are shallow spawning bait fish that spawn in the fall, and that brings these lake trout shallow, and you can catch them. You know, you can catch them on bass crankbaits, you can catch them casting crankbaits, you can catch them jigging, you can do some really cool things with them. And they're just a little, you know, guys who like to eat fish, there's just a little option there of, you know, a 10 or 12, 15-inch rainbow trout on an inland lake, or a 4 or 5 pound lake that you can put on the smoker. So I think one of those underlooked options for anglers are looking for something else to do, but just, you know, I just don't want to go do the same thing all summer, all fall. Well, there are some options if you know where to look. And best place to go, you know, go to the DNR, go to the stocking site. You can type in a county and you can type in a species of fish, and it'll give you all of the stocking history, and you can kind of see what lakes have been stocked with those trout.
0: Interesting. Of all the different species we have here in our state, and we do have a bunch, you have dialed in and settled in on walleye. Why is that, Lance?
17: I think it started when I thought about making a living doing this. I was hooked on trout fishing. We had a cabin on the Isabo River on the flies only section up between Grayling and Stefan's Bridge. That's where I grew up. I was a trout fisherman forever. My first initial, we would go to the lake up there and catch bluegills. Grandma loved bluegills, but we came down here one time. I was 11 or 12 years old and caught a big largemouth bass on Lake Nepissing, and that kind of went, oh, okay, I don't have fish like that in my river. So I kind of transitioned to bass fishing, and when I started thinking about maybe doing this as a living, there were a lot less people that were doing seminars and educating on the walleye side at that time than there were on the bass fishing side. So there was a little bit more of an opportunity. If you had a little bit of knowledge, you could get to people faster through the walleye side than you can the bass side. So obviously with Saginaw Bay being close, we started that. We did some inland lake fishing here. I'm 15 minutes from Holloway Reservoir and 20 minutes from Lake Nepissing, which has a really good stocked walleye population. So we just started that process, and that's how the whole thing went. Then we started fishing the Michigan Walleye Tour, didn't know anything. That was
0: well, I think the walleye thing has worked out pretty well for you, Lance Valentine, of the Walleye Zone, thewalleyezone.com. We got to take a quick break. When we come back, more with the man himself, Sir Lancelot, Lance Valentine, and also some changes going on in his world as well after the break here on Outdoor Magazine. I've worked with Angler Quest pontoons since the beginning, and I'm a big fan of Mr. Angler Quest, Brad Dupuy.
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0: 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And you can hear us in Traverse City on WTCM 580 AM. 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And this is the time of year, we're in transition here now, when, you know, you're talking shutting down your sprinkler system, you're talking fall aeration. 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Lance Valentine is a guy who has been around the walleye world for a long time as well. 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Lance, you've got some changes going on in your world right now. What's up, buddy?
1: Well, you know, we know there's a ton of people that love the fish Detroit River, and, you know, we do our live nightly reports on Detroit River fishing starting in March all the way through this past year. We ended, you know, end of May. This year we're going to stay on the Detroit River guiding until Father's Day. So we do those nightly reports, and we know there's a lot of people who really, really love the Detroit River and want to learn more about it. So we are going to, starting in November, we're going to launch what we call the Detroit River Blueprint. And multiple times a week, starting in November all the way through when our fishing reports start in March, we're going to have some great content focusing on the Detroit River. I'm going to go through and break down. We've got a couple different series of things we're going to do. You know, we did a very, very detailed seminar on the Detroit River, talking about pre-spawn movements, how things have changed in Lake Erie that affect walleyes coming into the Detroit River, how walleyes move during pre-spawn, migration routes, spawning locations, all those types of things. That's called the textbook, and we're going to break each one of those segments down. We've got 8 segments of that. We're going to break each one of those down in detail in a live event. Then we're going to add what we call the forward effect. We're going to talk a lot about forward-facing sonar and how you can apply it to specific techniques on the Detroit River. And we're going to talk with a couple of the guys that are leaders in using forward-facing technology. Then we're going to go to what we call under the surface, a section we're going to break down 4 or 5 key spots on the Detroit River and talk in detail about why they're good at different times of year, why walleyes use them, and how anglers can take advantage of them. Then we're going to do a little series on using your sonar, your regular sonar, 2D side scan, down scan, mapping and charting, how you can use that better to catch fish on the Detroit River. So we've got this whole new Detroit River blueprint kicking off, and then as we get closer to the season, we'll introduce our ride-alongs where we throw 3 people in the boat, and we basically break the river down in the upper half and the lower half, and we spend 6 hours on the river in a boat, and we go through and I show them all of my favorite spots on the river, kind of show them how to set up, where the runs actually are, how to fish each area. And then we have what we call our jigging boot camps where we hop in the boat with a couple of anglers for 3 hours and show them the skills they need to be really good on the Detroit River, reading the sonar, vertical jigging, the boat control piece of it. So we've got a lot of different things coming this year as opposed to just going to Detroit River and doing our live nightly report. So the Detroit River Blueprint is going to be loaded. If you love the Detroit River and really want to learn how to fish it better, the Detroit River Blueprint is absolutely loaded with information starting in November and going all the way through when we're done with our nightly reports in June.
0: Lance, all this emphasis on the Detroit River, does this mean you're abandoning your beloved Lake Erie or Saginaw Bay?
1: I don't know about abandoning. I don't know if that would be the right word. Look, there's things about the Detroit River that are really, really cool that you just can't duplicate other places, right? The river is loaded with residential fish all year long. We're getting ready to go back down there in a week or two and start guiding down there for a couple weeks before we come back up to Saginaw Bay to get ready for our fishing education weekend in November. So we'll be on the Detroit River a little bit in the fall. We have resident fish there all the time. There are big fish coming back to the Detroit River right now. Big trophy fish coming back to Detroit River for multiple reasons. The vertical jigging is something that anglers like to do. Now it's forward facing. A little bit of casting kind of slides into that. We're learning more about the crankbait trolling behind offshore inline planer boards on the Detroit River. So that becomes part of it. There's a night fishery there, spring and fall that is, I'm looking forward to really, really exploring. It's just a really, really cool place. I have a slip there. I have a house I rent. It's just a really cool place. And, you know, I got to be honest with you, this year was really frustrating on Saginaw Bay. As many trips as we took, we canceled that many because of the wind. You know, being on the west side, which I love being at Lima Beach, but, man, we had so much northeast and northeast wind this year that we canceled a lot of trips. We just could not get out. And that's frustrating. And we very, very rarely had to cancel on the Detroit River. So great fishing, access to some amazing trophy-sized fish for about 5 weeks, lots of different presentations. I think anglers like coming to the Detroit River, and you just don't have the weather. So we're really looking forward to spending a lot more time down there this year than normal. And we'll kind of see when we're done down there in June. We'll kind of see how the year plays out, but I'm sure you'll see me on Saginaw Bay and Lake Erie a little bit too.
0: Well, it would break my heart if you weren't. You talk about that wind. I feel like that northeast wind it wants to become our predominant wind on Saginaw Bay lately.
1: Yeah.
0: I hope we're not setting up a pattern for the future.
1: I hope not either, because it's frustrating, right? So, you know, having a boat that you need to make a living on, you know, and you know as well as everybody listening that owns a boat, you know, the cost of owning the boat, especially a charter boat, and all the extra expenses with that, those don't go away just because you can't fish. So when you get situations where you can't fish, I had some customers that were scheduled for Saginaw Bay that we ended up taking down to Detroit River this summer because we just couldn't find a weather window. So, things are going to change a little bit. And for us, honestly, for us, the education piece of it, which is what we love to focus on, is a lot higher, and the interest is a lot higher on the Detroit River than it is on Lake Erie or Saginaw Bay. So, our viewers, our members over at the Walleye Zone, the people that are part of that, and people we see on Facebook and around, you know, they want Detroit River knowledge. So we're gonna give them hardcore knowledge starting in November on the Detroit River Blueprint. So if everybody could just head over to thewalleyezone.com. It's going to drop you right into what we call our Today in the Zone. We do a little article every day about something happening in the fishing industry. Right at the top there's a little link that says get a free account. Just click on that, get a free account, give us your email, and you will have access to everything that we do. We'll let you know when all this kicks off and how you can be a part of it. So I'd love to have people get over to thewalleyezone.com, get a free email account, and check out a few of the things that are there, and then be ready to go when we hit November and the Detroit River Blueprint really, really kicks off.
0: And speaking of education, your fishing education weekend, you have now moved it from Lake Erie up to Saginaw Bay. What was the mindset there? Was it 2 years ago or just 1 year you've been doing that, Lance?
1: Last year was our first year. This will be our second year. I'll tell you the mindset behind that. That it's a very, very easy answer. Lake Erie is just no fun to fish anymore in the fall. Those three great big derbies, you know, when we first started going down to Lake Erie, there was literally our 25 or 30 boats and five other locals on the water. Now, if you're not at a boat ramp by 5 o'clock, you're probably not going to launch. It's hard to troll down in that area anymore because you have boats coming from every different direction. Those three great big derbies have really changed that fishing down there. And I don't think it's people just knowing about the fishing, because even when people knew about it, there wasn't the crowds. You know, now with this chance, you know, three different boats given away and lots of cash and prizes, it's just become, honestly, just no fun to fish anymore. The towns are crowded, you know, places that we used to go and it was just our group, for 2 weeks. Those are now, those towns have changed for the better, right? You know, people live there. We go to these towns like up north and we visit and we want it to be up north, but people live there and they want it to be you know, where they live. I get all that, but the whole dynamics of what we enjoyed about that here on Ohio area have completely changed. So, a lot of our viewers, again, a lot of our viewers and members are from southeastern Michigan. They're from this part of the world. And Saginaw Bay is, I think, a fall fishery that just doesn't get focused on enough. And the other thing, you know, you talk about the wind. You can't fish on Saginaw Bay. You definitely can't fish on Lake Erie with north or east wind. We have the Saginaw River. So if we have a day where we just can't get on the lake, we just simply head from Linwood Beach Marina trailer over, launch at the mouth of the river, and we can get the guys jigging, we can get them casting, we can get them trolling in the river, so we don't lose a day of fishing like we have a tendency to do down Lake Erie when the weather gets rough. So everything worked out good. We've cut back from, you know, 65 to 80 anglers, and now we're just 30, so we can pay attention to everybody. We can give everybody the personal attention they need and walk them through the whole process of fall fishing, right? The four parts of fall, walleye migration, why walleyes are moving different in Saginaw Bay than they do in Lake Erie, you know, the transition from a lot of walleye spawning in the river and just a few on the lake to now most of the spawning happens on the lake and a little bit happens in the river, explaining that transition to them, walking through how to use electronics, walking through some little things you can do to catch more fish as you're trolling, little tweaks. So, yeah, really excited about getting back there for the second year. We learned a lot last year, and I think everybody will learn a lot this year. So we're looking forward to that.
0: How do the locals there in Huron, Ohio, how do they view these crowds that are now taking over their town? Is it something they like because it brings in money, or are they overrun the town?
1: You know, I wish I had 10 minutes to tell you. It's really funny because when they were getting ready to put that ramp in, I was part of the conversation with the Fish Huron group about this ramp. I'm like, you guys don't want to do this. I'm like, well, we want all these people to come. I'm like, stop for a minute. Number one, you have no place to feed these people, because there's no place in here in Ohio that you can pull into a restaurant with a boat and a trailer and park. Okay, so these guys aren't coming to eat. You have no hotels that have enough room to hold guys with trucks and trailers. So where are they going to park their trucks and trailers? So what has happened is there's this big influx of people into here in Ohio, and those people, they're not spending any money in town.
0: Lance, hang tight. Can I offer you the coveted third? Can you stick around for one more?
1: I'd love it.
0: You knew that was coming. Charlie knew it was coming. Everybody here in the building knew that I was going to offer Lance Valentine the coveted third. It's not a secret. I don't even know why I had to ask. Lance coming up after the break right here at Outdoor Magazine.
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0: happening.
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7: NBC News Radio, I'm Jennifer Kuiper. Former Hurricane Rachel could cause coastal flooding in parts of Southern California today. The post-tropical storm also is expected to bring heavy rainfall to parts of the Southwest. The National Weather Service has issued a coastal flood warning through this afternoon and a high surf advisory with waves up to 7 feet. Jim Forbes says on the opposite side of the country,
8: the remnants of Hurricane Isaias continue pushing north, bringing widespread rain from the southeast into the mid-Atlantic and northeast. Flash flooding remains a concern, especially in the southern Appalachians.
7: Protesters in New York City have marched against ICE after a Dominican man was shot in Manhattan. They're angry about the shooting of Oscar Belgal, who officials claim had weaponized his car against ICE agents during a stop on Thursday. Belgal was struck in the ear but survived and is now in custody. The MLB Championship Series gets underway with the Dodgers visiting the Milwaukee Brewers today. Jennifer Kuiper, NBC News Radio.

0: 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I am in the studios of WSGW right now. For this 3 hours, though, I call this one corner of the building. I call it the Outdoor Magazine Studio. Now, when Jonathan Dent is in here with me, he cringes when I say that, because the rest of the week it's his studio. Today, I have the pleasure of working with my buddy, Charlie Root. Charlie's like, you can call it whatever you want. I don't care. And the reason Charlie's so easygoing is because it's a nice day out there. The crowds are already gathering, because when he leaves, and nobody knows when he leaves, because he comes in here in the middle of the night and he works like 45 hours a day. But eventually he's going to leave. And there's people out there waiting for him. Charlie, Charlie, Charlie. So that's what keeps Charlie in such a good mood. But I appreciate Charlie and Jonathan and everybody else along the network here and the local affiliates. It takes a lot of people to make this happen, and I do certainly appreciate it. I also appreciate the fact that my buddy Lance Valentine has stuck around for the coveted third. We knew he was going to be offered the coveted third. Lance, I think of you as a walleye guy. So what the heck were you doing at the Bass Anglers Hall of Fame induction or whatever? Did you get inducted into the Bass Hall of Fame now or what?
1: I did not. You know, I had a very, very dear friend who

0: does a ton of clothing and merchandise fulfillment for a lot of companies in the fishing industry, and he knows how much I am a fishing nerd, if you will, and have been for, you know, 55 years. And he buys a table every year for the induction ceremony, and he works with one of the guys who's actually on the board of directors for the Bass Fishing Hall of Fame. He goes, "Hey, how would you like to come to the induction ceremony?" I'm like, "Yeah, okay." So bought a new suit, got to go, and man, what an amazing couple of days. We spent the first day, and this was really cool, right? So they have these, they call them tailgate parties. So you can imagine what these are like. So at the hotel where everybody from the Bass Fishing Hall of Fame and all the former inductees, and just think of the list of names of these guys that are in the Bass Fishing Hall of Fame. And a lot of people from the industry stay at this one hotel, and they have a invitation only tailgate party out in the parking lot at night. So, the first night we went over to that, and we're rubbing elbows with, you know, Dean Rojas, and talked to Kevin Van Dam, and Mark Zona was there, and talking with Dave Mercer, who was the MC of BASS. It was really cool to talk to him about being on stage and being an MC. And a lot of people I haven't seen from the industry, because a lot of things I used to do as a third-party person in the industry kind of went away with COVID. So I haven't seen a lot of these people that I was friends with when I was working on the road a lot. So they were all there. So that was an amazing night just to kind of rub elbows and catch up with everybody. The next day we went to the Wonders of Wildlife Museum over at the Bass Pro Shops in Springfield, Missouri. That was amazing. They have an aquarium that it takes about 3 hours to walk through. And down in the bowels, they have a room that is the Bass Fishing Hall of Fame. And it is just absolutely loaded with all these pieces of literature and magazine articles. And you know, they had a special thing that they had, Lori Rapala's actual knife that he used to carve the first original Rapala with. And you're seeing all of these, the induction plaques of all the people that are in, and a little bit of, you know, the evolution of the boats and the motors and the, just everything that I love about fishing. I could spend 2 days inside there. We spent the morning there, and then that night was actually the induction ceremony. They do something really cool. Instead of just a banquet where they induct everybody, which we got to go to, obviously, they take them downstairs to this Bass Fishing Hall of Fame area, and they do what they call the jacketing ceremony. Everybody that's in the Bass Fishing Hall of Fame gets a navy blue blazer, and they do that downstairs. And there was only about 100 people that were invited to that, and we were lucky enough to be part of that group. So we got to see the anglers that went in, the folks that went in this year got to see that. They unveiled their plaque. That was really cool. And then the cocktail hour, and you've been to cocktail hours, and I spent 25 minutes listening to Bill Dance tell stories. I don't shut up very often, but there are times I know that I just better turn it off and just listen. He found myself and a couple other guys from Michigan that I went with, and he regaled us for 20 minutes with stories about bass fishing. And I got a chance to talk to a lot of people I've known from the industry. Dallas Hodges, who I worked with on the XI-5 project at Motor Guide, and some other people I just hadn't seen in a long time. It was really, really, for someone who's a nerd about fishing, it was a really, really cool thing.
1: Well, so that's the reason you missed our last Wednesday Night Live at the King's Dish. So that's a good excuse,
0: yeah.
1: But I'm not going to accept another excuse in the future. So you have to be at our next Wednesday Night Live. I'll give you plenty of notice. I don't know when it's going to be yet. But you missed a good event, we will look forward to having you at the next one.
0: I can't wait, but I always appreciate those, and as always, it's always fun to talk to you.
1: All right, Lance, I appreciate your time.
0: Always
1: good luck with the Walleye Zone, all the changes, all the tweaking that's going on there. I'll send people to the website, thewalleyezone.com, thewalleyezone.com. We'll take a break here in the Outdoor Magazine show when we come back. And it's hard to believe it's time to wrap up this three-hour show already. This has been a very fast show. Wild Game Chef Extraordinaire Dixie Dave Miner. I don't know what he's cooking this week, but as we are recording the show, it's getting to be about noon, and I'm getting hungry. So I don't know if I'm looking forward to the segment or if I'm dreading the segment, because it's going to make me even hungrier. So we'll take this quick break. When we come back, we'll wrap it all up with Wild Game Chef Extraordinaire Dixie Dave Miner coming up right here on Outdoor Magazine.

0: By now, I'm sure you've experienced the cooler temperatures, and maybe a tree or two in your neighborhood is starting to turn color. And you know what that means. Only one thing. It's time to get back to the woods. 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

0: Welcome back to Outdoor Magazine. 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The staff was outstanding. 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And, of course, the main draw for the event is the man himself, Wild Game Chef Extraordinaire Dixie Dave Miner, who is with us now once again on the Outdoor Magazine. Phone line, David, welcome back, buddy. How are you?
1: Really good. And yourself, Michael?
0: I could not be better. I mean, it's fall. It's Rocktober. The weather right now is beautiful, so I got no complaints.
1: Good. Did we do last week the venison steak with apples and morels?
0: No.
1: I didn't think so.
0: Is that what we're doing this week?
1: Yep, on page 102.
0: Okay.
1: So we need, this is for four portions. It's venison steak with apples and morels. Or you can use white button mushrooms, too. That would just be fine. But the morels throw a little bit extra in there. So you need about 7 or 8 ounces of venison steak per person. And you're going to slice it kind of thin and pound it out with a meat mallet between saran wrap and or you could use white button mushrooms. So you need 12 to 16 morels washed and desanded and sliced in half, 2 apples peeled and sliced thin, 1 small can of artichoke hearts quartered, 1 medium to small onion diced fine, a jar of beef gravy, a couple of tablespoons of garlic butter, and if you have the cookbook and you're reading along, page 2 for that recipe. You need 1 to 2 ounces of apple schnapps. Probably 2 would be a little on the heavy side, but you want that flavor. And you need 2 to 3 ounces of burgundy wine, flour to dredge, olive oil to saute, and lots of black pepper ground on the meat. And if you wanted to, you could actually put it on before you pound it out, and it dries it into the meat, and it gives it an entirely new profile flavor. What you're going to do is dredge the steaks in flour and in a real nice hot saute pan with a small amount of olive oil. After you pound out the steaks, caramelize it on both sides. What that means is you're going to get kind of a brown crust on it if your pan is nice and hot. And so you want to remove and then keep them on a warm plate. Or you have to do it in rotation because most people don't have a frying pan that big. In the same pan, saute the onions for 3 or 4 minutes, then add the apples and the morels and flambe away from the stove hood with the schnapps. Schnapps has a lot of sugar in it, so it really, when you hit it to the flames. So when the flames subside, add the burgundy wine, reduce it to high heat to half volume, add the jar of beef gravy, cook for 3 or 4 minutes, just to kind of break any more flavor loose from the other ingredients. And finish it with garlic butter before you put the steaks back in. And that you want to swirl it around in kind of a circular motion, and then that would velvetize that, plus it adds a lot of flavor to it. So this is a great way to use some of the venison, or use it up from last year even.
0: Dave, a term that you use quite often, break the flavor loose. What does that mean?
1: Well, you know, if you add the, say, like onions or garlic, you're going to, you just have to imagine that it's going to cook down and emulsify the flavors in between all the other good ingredients. And it just makes it like a poof of flavor.
0: Is cooking, is it a science or is it an art?
1: It's an art. Because these recipes are designed to use your own judgment on what your family likes. These are just kind of a guideline. And then you can have a lot of different ingredients, and you might want to leave one or two out because your family doesn't care for it.
0: See? Well, as an example on this recipe this week, you said put some black pepper in there. I'm thinking if it's for me, you're going to put a lot of black pepper in there.
1: That's what I got written in my book here. Lots of it on the meat.
0: David, I appreciate that. I appreciate you. I look forward to our conversations every week. Have you been out hunting yet, by the way?
1: Nope. How about yourself?
0: Yeah, I got out just the other night. I saw a nice little year and a half old buck, but I'm out there looking for a big doe so I can get more venison so I can cook more meat.
1: All right, that's good.
0: Yeah. All right, David, we'll talk to you next time. Wild Game Chef Extraordinaire Dixie Dave Miner. You can hear him, you can see him at the King's Dish Restaurant in Standish every week. They get pretty busy in there sometimes, but do not hesitate. Say, hey, if Dave got a minute, can he come out and say hi? And if he has time, he absolutely will. And we will do another Wednesday Night Live at the King's Dish. Probably, I'm thinking right now as I look at the calendar, it'll be after the first of the new year. Can you believe we're already looking that far down the road? Oh, my name is Mike Avery. This show is called Outdoor Magazine. 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My website is MikeAveryOutdoors.com, MikeAveryOutdoors.com, and my email address is Mike@MikeAveryOutdoors.com. 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
7: NBC News Radio, I'm Jennifer Kuiper. Pope Leo will undergo surgery in the coming days to remove an early stage growth from his lung. The 71-year-old pontiff made the announcement today during his noon prayer at St. Peter's Square, saying he's following his doctor's advice. A former hurricane could cause coastal flooding in parts of Southern California today. Rachel is now a post-tropical storm, but is expected to bring heavy rainfall to parts of the Southwest. The National Weather Service has issued a coastal flood warning through this afternoon and a high surf advisory with waves up to 7 feet. Meantime, Florida officials are assessing the damage wrought by former Hurricane Isaias. The Bank of America Chicago Marathon is underway in the Windy City with over 55,000 runners from across the globe taking part. Jacob Kiplimo of Uganda is the defending men's champion.
8: Coming back to Chicago, it's my special moment. Winning last year gives me a lot of energy. To prepare well.
7: What organizers call a precautionary course adjustment.

0: attempt has been made for today's 42nd annual Long Beach, California Marathon, rerouting approximately a mile and a half of the course away from the beachfront path just before mile 8 due to the forecast of elevated tides and oceanfront conditions. Officials in Saudi Arabia say 12 people are dead and over 300 are wounded after Houthi militants in Yemen launched an attack on an airport in Riyadh. A senior Houthi official says the attack was in retaliation for recent Saudi airstrikes on civilian targets in Yemen. President Trump urges his supporters in Tennessee to get out the vote in the midterms. Speaking at a rally in Clarksville yesterday, Trump says Democrats want to burn down all that his administration has accomplished in his second term.
1: Take a look at your 401k. And decide to vote, because under Biden, they were down 25%. Under Trump, they're up about 65%.
0: Trump was joined by U.S. Senator Marsha Blackburn, the Republican nominee for governor. Jennifer Kuiper, NBC News Radio. Anthropic says one of its AI models submitted a false report about an unsolved murder through a Philadelphia police website.
2: The Philadelphia Police Department said Anthropic notified authorities on October 7th about the incident and explained that the report was a result of an automated testing process. Police said the tip was flagged as spam and was never forwarded to the Real-Time Crime Center for investigation. Police said the false report was submitted through PhillyUnsolvedMurders.com, a website dedicated to unsolved homicides. Police said there was no evidence that the AI model gained unauthorized access to department systems or compromised police data.
0: In California, a coastal flood warning is in effect for Los Angeles and Orange County beaches through 3 p.m. local time today. All Newport Beach piers are closed indefinitely while emergency crews continue working to clear floodwater caused on the peninsula by high surf. Authorities declared a local emergency on Friday after high surf battered the coastline. One person is dead and four others are injured in a wrong-way crash early yesterday on New York's Staten Island. Larry Kofsky has more.
3: The NYPD says it happened at around 5:30 in the morning near Exit 8 on the West Shore Expressway. A 66-year-old woman driving a Kia Seltos headed south collided with a Range Rover that was going north in the southbound lanes. At that point, a third vehicle, a Jeep, which was also headed south, crashed into both cars. The driver of the Kia was dead at the scene. The other two drivers and a passenger in the Jeep were taken to Richmond University Medical Center in stable condition.
0: The Guardians make a comeback to earn a spot in the American League Championship Series. The team shut out the White Sox 2-0 in Game 5 of the division round from Cleveland. The Guardians staved off elimination three times in a row after going down 2-0 in the best-of-five series. Guardians reliever Cade Smith.
4: So much fun just to celebrate with not only the guys who are on the field in uniform, not only the guys who are in the dugout, but all the staff behind the scene. There's a lot of people who make this possible.
0: Cleveland is back in the championship round for the second time in the last 3 years. Jennifer Kuiper, NBC News Radio.
5: With a news update on WHTC Holland's Cool FM, I'm Gary Stevens. Although the end result was positive, the disappearance of a 75-year-old Genesis woman spotlights the dilemma families of those who are suffering from dementia have. An Allegan County Sheriff's deputy apparently spotted Mary Cecilia Rowe on Thursday, 2 days after she was reported missing by family and friends. She had been last seen driving off, and due to her condition, she was considered an endangered person. The issue of caring for those who are afflicted while enabling them to maintain a normal lifestyle as possible can be challenging, according to Dr. Michael Brashears, Executive Director with the rebranded Ottawa County Community Mental Health.
6: It's always a delicate balance when you have a loved one that has that condition, dementia or Alzheimer's, of how can we maintain a safe presence at home? What supports can we get to allow someone to stay at home, to support the family that's caring for that individual?
5: Yesterday was World Mental Health Day. This year's theme, according to the World Health Organization, was Lived Experiences Heard, Real Voices, Real Change. 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
7: Here's the updated forecast from WHTC.com. Highs level off around 71 today under mainly clear skies. Lows dip down to about 57. Tonight, mainly clear skies. I'm meteorologist Jennifer Wojcicki. Currently 54.
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11: 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I'm Mark Elliott, joined by the founder of Mitch Lyons Wealth, Mitch Lyons, of course. 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Mitch's book is there, The Retirement of Steel, Discover How to Protect Your Wealth. The movie is there, The Retirement Deception, Exposing the Truth About Retirement Success. 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And, of course, if you'd like Mitch's book, you want some retirement information, all you have to do is text KIT to 844-867-8335. That includes Mitch's book, but there's some tax, Social Security information included as well, some retirement guides. Just text KIT, K-I-T, 844-86-STEEL, 844-86-STEEL. We talk retirement, right? Can you retire? Well, when? Do we have enough? Are we going to be okay? All those questions we have heading into retirement. Mitch and the team at Mitch Lyons Wealth are here to help you. Now, Mitch, as a former Michigan State Spartan before heading to the NFL for 7 years, it's a positive. The Spartans are tied with the Big Blue squad in the conference race, both 0-2, but at least they're tied.
14: Is this really where you want to go, Mark? This is where we want to start this? Come on.
11: It's tough. You some excitement. You're tied with Michigan.
14: I don't think Michigan fans are too happy with their standing, and either are Michigan State fans. We knew it would be a little tough with a new coach, Pat Fitzgerald, coming in this year, and cupboard was a little bare. So they're running into some headwinds with some injuries and stuff, and along with that, our friends down in Ann Arbor are having some struggles too. So combine that with the Lions defense just looking absolutely porous. It's time to start looking ahead to Michigan State basketball and maybe some Detroit Pistons basketball.
11: That's too early. Time. You can't bail Tough that. Time. You can't bail that fast.
14: I'm not bailing, but it's not looking real promising.
11: That is crazy. It is crazy how just a game can really affect how people think about and just they jump to conclusions.
14: Well, that's true, but I do say, like with the Lions, you look, they're four games in now, and you start becoming kind of what you are after a while. One game, okay, but four games, they are the worst defense in the NFL, and I always say this about the NFL, it is a copycat league, Mark. Whatever beat you last week, you're going to get a steady dose of it the next game because everybody watches film, and if you've got a weak spot, it's going to keep getting exploited until you take care of it. No different than retirement planning. If there's a weak spot, it's going to show itself in retirement, and certainly in the NFL, the same is true.
11: And the Vikings are 4-0. Now, they might be doing it with smoke and mirrors.
14: Listen, and their fan base is upset because their offense isn't very good, but at the end of the day, they're 4-0. Their defense is outstanding.
11: Yeah.
14: It is what it is. You're 4-0. So you move forward and you play the next week and the Lions are 2-2 and, you know, the Bears look pretty good. They're 3-1. So it's going to be an interesting season to see how it plays out. But it is a long season. A lot can happen week to week with injuries and that sort of stuff. So we'll see.
11: Yeah.
14: I'll be tuning in like every other Lions fan has since 1957 and their last championship.
11: Absolutely. There you go.
14: My Steelers are getting trumped, although my old Falcons, they're looking a little better the last couple of weeks. So
11: I know they weren't very good right out of the gate. Now they're pretty good.
14: They weren't. They got Michael Penix back and things have turned around. So it can happen. Yeah. It's again, long season. A lot of things can pivot. So
11: and I kind of thought Mike McCarthy going to the Steelers, since he'd obviously been with the Packers and Aaron Rodgers then. But that would be a pretty seamless transition, but they're not real good.
14: Well, they're often struggles a little bit, and then a much ballyhooed exchange between the two of them. Rodgers yelling at him from the huddle.
11: Yeah, but I can see that. Those guys are together forever.
14: That happens, and there's a lot of cameras out there to catch every interaction nowadays. So, yeah.
11: That didn't surprise you that happened.
14: No. I mean, Rodgers is a pretty fiery dude, and he's not going to hold back. It's his last year, and if he's not happy, he's going to let McCarthy know they're friends beyond the football field. So
11: I'm like, Aaron, you've been in the NFL forever. Why don't you just call your own play? You don't need them to tell you.
14: Draw it up in the dirt, right?
11: That's the way you used to do it back in the day. Lenny Dawson, Fran Tarkenton. They're calling their own plays.
14: Terry Bradshaw, yeah. I mean, Terry Bradshaw, I mean, that's one thing he says. You know, he called all the plays. It wasn't like he was relying on the office of coordinators. A little different time back then, and now that you got all the analytics and this, that, and the other thing, so it's a little more complex, I guess.
11: I'm getting too old for that analytics. It used to be batting average, runs batted in, home runs, that kind of stuff, and now there's all these other stats that I'm like, I don't even know what they are. It doesn't even make sense. When it comes to baseball,
14: it's a lot. Crazy. You know, hey, just win, baby, as Al Davis used to say with the Raiders.
11: Just win. All right, let's go to retirement chatter and the interest rates. Obviously, the interest rates were bumped 0.25%. Kevin Warsh is the now Federal Reserve Chair. Jerome Powell, the former chair is now one of the board of governors, and it's a unanimous decision to raise the interest rates 0.25%. So when you think about that, Mitch, we know there are certainly challenges, and it's kind of weird. I listened coming to work the other day, and it was kind of interesting. I heard it was a newscast. I don't even know what network or whatever it was on the radio, but they were talking to a USA Today writer that's the economy writer, and she said, yeah, it's kind of strange. The economists are used to looking to the people, right? What do they think of the economy? Is it good? Is it bad? Is it indifferent or whatever? And she said they're kind of getting away from that because the people all think the economy is really gloomy. Their outlook is gloomy. It's not very good. But then you look at other parts of it, and the economy is actually pretty good. So they're confused really on how to look at the economy. And so that 0.25% raise in the interest rates, how do you think that ties into all of this?
14: Well, I think when people see higher prices on the store shelves and at the gas pump, they're not really cheery about their situation, right? They're not seeing their wages go up the same. So when they see those prices getting hiked up and it's cutting into their monthly paychecks, that's hard to not be gloomy. And I think that's kind of what we're seeing, that pessimism pervading our society due to these rising prices. And it's something that, you don't budget for that inflation oftentimes month to month. And all of a sudden when eggs are 5% more and gas is 10-15% more or more, it gets tough on the budget.
11: So inflation is the reason the Federal Reserve raised the interest rates. So I would think the challenge for a retiree, Mitch, would be the fact that, boy, if I'm on a fixed income, I don't really need things to start costing me more than it used to cost me because now I'm in kind of trouble. I mean, that's part of your planning process, I would imagine, is trying to make sure there's increasing income as we age and move along?
14: 100%. You have to account for inflation in your plan. Today's dollar is not going to buy you the same thing 10 years from now. So there's that component of it. Combined with the fact, typically our retirees are going to spend more in the early parts of retirement and what we call the go-go years. They've been waiting to retire and they want to do all the fun stuff and while they still have their health and mobility. So they're spending more early on. And so they might not be spending as much in today's dollars later in retirement, but they still have to account for that inflation. And whether you're budgeting in, 3, 3.5, 4, or even higher, that's a lever we can pull in our planning process and see, hey, if inflation was 6% for the next 20 years, what does that look like to your plan versus 3%? And we can kind of build in some measures to account for that and plan a part of that. Number one is getting the income you need in today, but then have that increase. And part of that is having some of your dollars still exposed to the stock market because over time the market's outperformed bonds and CDs and all that stuff. But we have to have an inflation buster built in there, whether that's, an income stream, with an annuity income that's increasing, or if if your pension through an employer has an increasing component, an escalator, that's all something we need to factor in and make sure you got enough 10 years from now, not just today.
11: So the retirement of steel process that Mitch and the team at Mitch Lyons Wealth walk you through is income, investment, taxes, healthcare, legacy planning, Social Security, Medicare. That's a lot on your plate. And it's an opportunity for you to get some of your questions answered. You can call the team, have a conversation. It's 844-867-8335. There's no cost for this. But it's an opportunity to kind of get a feel for where you are, which a lot of people go, I think I've done a really good job saving. I don't know if we've got enough. You're just not really sure. This is an opportunity to get some clarity into your situation. 844-867-8335. That is 844-86-STEEL, 844-86-STEEL. And of course, you can text KIT to that number as well, 844-86-STEEL, to get Mitch's book, you get the retirement guides as well, all of that. There's no cost for doing either of those things. We're talking about the interest rates, inflation, how does that affect us? And at the end of the day, Mitch, if I'm going into retirement, I don't want Washington, Wall Street, the Federal Reserve to dictate my retirement. But I need to kind of know what they're doing. Because they certainly can impact, right? If the taxes go up, that impacts me. Inflation goes up, that impacts me. All those kind of things that are really outside of our control, that's kind of the deal for the retirement of steel process is, hey, let's control what we can control over here because there's going to be things that are happening outside of our control. We want to control our own retirement, don't we?
14: As much as we can, right? And tax increases and or inflation, those are things that are out of our control, but we still have to account for their possibility and the potential for them. Like I said, we can run simulations and show it, at higher tax rates, higher inflation, and at least give you an idea where you stand if those things were to happen. And again, we always talk about, hey, we're going to create a plan for you today. It's a snapshot in time. And then each year going forward with our clients, we're dialing that in and keeping you between the rumble strips, you know, and making those changes. Hey, inflation's up. Okay. Income taxes are slated to go up. All right. Let's factor that in. What's that going to do to RMDs, or, you know, should we do some more Roth conversions? And the biggest thing I try to get across to people, Mark, is when you look at it all in its totality, it's so complicated, right? You mentioned it. There's Medicare, there's Social Security decisions that need to be made. RMDs are on the horizon. Should I do a Roth conversion? There's so much, and they don't all operate in their own silo. They have impacts on other areas. You know, taking a Roth conversion at 63, all of a sudden you get to 65, and now you're paying surcharges, IRMA surcharges on your Medicare because you weren't really thinking about that at age 63, being the 2-year look back on Medicare. So there's a lot of things, and it can be overwhelming, and people tend to say, oh, geez, that's just too much. I'm going to set it on the side and forget about it and bury my head in the sand and hope it goes away. And it's not going to. So I tell people, listen, take the first step. We can simplify it. We can speak your language in simple terms, and let's take a bite of the apple and start getting your plan on track so that you're not running into those headwinds.
11: You know, when you think about it, the best time to build a plan is really before you need it, right? So, you know, we've talked about losing a spouse on this show before. Well, you don't create that plan for it when you lose a spouse after you've lost a spouse. You'd like to do it beforehand. Same thing here. You would like to have a plan going into retirement so you know where you are. Hey, how much money can we spend? Can we take that trip? I don't really know. Mitch and the team at Mitch Lyons Wealth are here to help you figure all of that out. There is no cost to you whatsoever. All you have to do is pick up the phone, have a conversation, 15, 20-minute phone call. Hey, here's some questions. And then from there you decide, hey, should we go a little bit deeper into this? Do you really want to walk through the entire retirement or steal process? Do you need an entire plan? If you have questions, call. If you really want to get into this, man, Mitch, I'm 3 years out from retirement. I think I'm in good shape, but I don't really know. But I'd really like to have a plan. I want to go enjoy my retirement. I don't want to worry about all this stuff. I'm going to let your team worry about that. That's a great way to go about it as well. 844-867-8335 is the number. 844-867-8335. That is 844-86-STEEL. 844-86-STEEL. We're just getting started today on the Lion's Share with Mitch Lyons of Mitch Lyons Wealth. We're back with more. We're going to kind of talk about bridging that retirement gap when you get into retirement. Well, that's where we're headed next. Stay with us. We're back right after this.
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14: Hey, this is Mitch Lyons. I'm excited to share a sneak peek of a movie I co-produced called The Retirement Deception. This documentary examines an array of challenges facing today's retirees.
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11: 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If you have questions, right, we're talking about interest rates and inflation and all that kind of stuff and how that's going to affect you when you get into retirement. It's affecting you now as you're working. Raising a family, things are costing more at the gas pump at the grocery store. How do you deal with that? And we're talking about, well, in retirement, if we're on a fixed income, that could be a challenge. But at the end of the day, it's about you. How can Mitch and the team help you feel more comfortable and really more confident with where you are on that road to retirement? You can always call them. There's no cost to chat with them. It is 844-867-8335, 844-86-STEEL, 844-86-STEEL. I'm Mark Elliott. Glad you're with us for the Lion's Share. We're talking about bridging retirement, really, kind of in, You know, you think about it. Here's what I need. I think I need $5,000 for retirement. And I get in there and it's actually an $8,000, but I've got my $5,000, but I have an $8,000. There's a gap, right? So how do we bridge all of that? And one of the things I think is really interesting, Mitch, is, you know, we're always putting away for retirement. We're planning for someday, right? Mm-hmm. Someday we hope to retire. What about when that someday becomes, it might be right now, you know, laid off, whatever, things happen. What about that? I mean, that's kind of what your job is help people ease their way into retirement. Sometimes they get there a little quicker than expected.
14: Well, exactly right. And, you know, we see it a lot. People get that call into the office in the NFL. It was, hey, come, coach wants to see you and bring your playbook. That was generally not a good sign that your employment was going to continue. And that happens in real world corporate America, as we all know. And that can cause a kink when you've planned on saving for another, you know, 3 years, 4 years, whatever it might be. And we're planning on retiring at 65 and all of a sudden the rug gets pulled to you at 60 or 61. That changes things. There's, you know, you can't even get at Social Security. There, you know, you maybe have a pension or something that you can take, but maybe that's off in the distance. And you know, you can't get healthcare until 65 with Medicare. So there's healthcare decisions that need to be made. So there's a lot there, and that's, you know, a fork in the road that has to be addressed. And it's not something you're planning on. So typically, it's not, you know, when we're doing our initial planning, it's not, hey, we're going to work till 65. Yeah, well, let's take a look at if you get fired at 60. That's something that you're going to have to address when it happens, though, and figure out how do we bridge that gap? How are we going to position our assets in order to get you to when you can turn Social Security on or when your pension will kick in and so on? So that can be a big stumbling block. And the door doesn't always reopen, unfortunately, when folks are laid off. It's not like, you know, maybe if you're 61, 62, you're maybe not as viable as you once were in the eyes of corporate America. So certainly something that needs to be accounted for, and you have to have a contingency plan to meet that.
11: So typically, I think people, it kind of seems to me, would you say the age of most of your clients at Mitch Lyons Wealth, that their goal is to retire at 65, or is it at 62, or is it 68, 70? What do you think is just the median age of retirement?
14: I would say the average, you know, is typically right around that 65. And I think a lot of that goes into people think, all right, well, I can get Medicare at that point. Right. Healthcare expense is lessened. I'm not on the lam for that. When in reality, oftentimes when we sit down with folks and we do the projections, I say, listen, yeah, okay, you can work till 65 and that'll get you to Medicare. But the reality of it is you could retire at 62. Yes, you'd have to find, you know, pay for healthcare, but you have enough assets to do that. You can bridge that gap. And oftentimes a light goes on for folks and they're like, oh, really? They just have it in their mind that, oh, I've got to work because I need to get Medicare. Well, if you have the assets to pay for that insurance, or you have a spouse that's working still that perhaps you're on their plan, you know, that opens up some different avenues. And you know, oftentimes people are enlightened by that and they didn't really think about that. So I love to be able to show people that doesn't mean they have to retire, right, but at least they know they have that option, right?
11: So those that get let go, as Mitch was talking about, and we think, okay, we're going to retire at 65, but retirees, really, most of them are retiring around the age of 62. 40% left earlier than planned. So that'd be like Mitch was talking about layoffs and all of that. And the problem with that is about 24% of workers over 50 who are laid off never find another job. Now, that doesn't mean 76% of them are looking for work either. Some of them might have said, hey, Mitch, what do you think? Am I good to go? Yeah, you're good to go. That'd be great. But whatever this is, you know, you think about building that bridge. If I said, hey, let's build a bridge, and you certainly talk about keeping it between the rumble strips, keeping it in between the guardrails, mm-hmm. we get a bridge. What in retirement, where is a bridge? Because there's gaps in our retirement at places, and we need to bridge that gap. How would you explain it?
14: Yeah, so there can be an income gap, right, where your major sources of income might kick in, whether that's a pension at 65 or if you want to, you know, push off your Social Security to full retirement age at 67 and you're retiring at 63 or 64 or 62. We need to bridge that income gap. So that's one gap. I mentioned earlier the healthcare. That can be a gap. Or how are we going to bridge the gap of healthcare to get us to where we can turn Medicare on? And there's a number of things there. And it's not necessarily, you know, do I want to retire? Do I have the means to retire? Should I be put in that position? Can I bridge that gap? And if you can, at least that gives you the peace of mind to know that, hey, if something were to happen and I had to retire earlier, maybe aging parents or whatever it might be, you know, you can bridge that gap. If you can't, if we're showing a shortage, hey, what can we do from now on to rectify that problem and get that bridge built for you so that you do have that flexibility?
11: So when you think about this, where are you? Do you know how much money you need for retirement? And really, we're talking income. That's kind of where it starts, right? We know that the investments, the market, certainly if the market goes up, great. If the market goes down, though, does that cause you some issues? Hopefully it doesn't. Hopefully you have other options when you're in retirement that you don't have to only pull money from the market. But there are strategies that Mitch and the team at Mitch Lyons Wealth can certainly walk you through based on you and your situation. It's not about, ooh, hey, you're from Lansing, you're from over here, you're in Detroit, here's your plan. No, it's about you. How can Mitch and the team help? 844-867-8335 is the number. There's no cost, no obligation, no pressure. 844-86-STEEL. The idea is quit pushing this can down the road. Let's at least get some clarity. Now you can make some really good decisions because you know where you are. 844-86-STEEL to talk with the team at Mitch Lyons Wealth. No cost to you. So one thing that stops a lot of people kind of in the cold is insurance, right? And that gap, you were talking about it. Okay, so I want to retire at 65 because I have Medicare. But you said, hey, there's a lot of times people that want to retire earlier, but they're worried about insurance. So they go, wow, I got to keep working until 65 so I can get Medicare. And you go, we can figure out a way to help you. I think you've done a great job saving. So I think we can come up with a strategy. How do you help people with that? Because I think that's 62. I'm going to retire at 62 because I can get Social Security. I'm going to retire at 65 because I get Medicare. Maybe I'm going to retire at 67 because now I get full Social Security. Wait, I'm going to wait till 70 because now I get more from Social Security. I mean, all these ages, then that's not really how you base retirement. It's yours is more on the income and all of that, I imagine.
14: Yeah, the insurance piece is huge. Obviously, as we age, that becomes more and more of a factor in our planning. We have a team that's dedicated solely to healthcare, Medicare, and they do it 24/7. So our clients are able to meet with one of our healthcare professionals, online, phone call, whatever it might be. But some things that come into play, I mean, typically if someone gets let go from a corporate job, they do have the ability to use COBRA and get their benefits for, generally about 18 months. So that's one way. Marketplace, it can surprise people, because subsidies on that are based on income, not your assets. So you might have a lot put away for retirement, but if your income's down, you can still get some subsidies on the marketplace, policies. HSA, if you've got HSA dollars, that can help you pay for whether it's marketplace or COBRA and so on and so forth. So a 65-year-old retiring today, could spend roughly $172,000 or more on healthcare through retirement. So that's a huge part of the overall plan and something that needs to be addressed. And the price of health coverage before signing anything, it can make or break that math. So we want to make sure that we're taking all the factors, all the contributing factors, and making sure we're making the best decision for your situation. So don't leave that to chance. Let's have a discussion and dig right into the specifics of your situation.
11: We mentioned earlier that people that have gotten laid off at the age of 50, 24% of them never get another job. Now, hopefully that's because that was their own decision, but sometimes it's just not. So it is a challenge getting a job at an older age, I suppose, because the younger folks are cheaper, no doubt. But if somebody maybe has a severance offer on the table right now and they're trying to figure out, how do I do this? But you think back to COVID, Mitch, there were a lot of people getting laid off, or furloughed was the key word back then. And some actually said, fine, I'm retired, because who knows, I might be dying. And then others were like, I don't know if I can keep going at this rate. I don't know if I have enough money. I mean, that is something you certainly seen. I don't know if you see much of that like you did 6 years ago.
14: Not as much, but there's certainly still people that are, get the rug pulled out, and all of a sudden their job that was here yesterday is not here today. And that, they need to make a decision, do you want to keep working? If you do want to keep working, okay, what are the prospects for that? Can I stop working if I don't want to keep working? Or even if I do want to work, but I can't find a job, where do I stand? Right. And again, I think it's important to understand your positioning, both now and in the future with planning. But you need to know where you are now, or else it's really hard to get anywhere. And, I'd say this a lot, but my old high school football coach at Forest Hills Northern in Grand Rapids, Dave Sukup, used to say all the time, and it was a sign on the wall, if you fail to plan, you plan to fail. And it's so true in retirement. And again, people tend to kick the can down the road. They want to procrastinate. Oh, well, it seems so far off, or it's so complex, I don't feel like dealing with it right now. Boy, call us today. Let's have a chat about your situation, about your investments, your insurances, your retirement plans, your sources of income, and let's nail down where you stand today and where you want to be, and then we can develop a plan to get you there. And I think it's just so important to take that first step. And oftentimes it's the hardest one because people are scared or they think it's too confusing. We'll speak in your language. We'll put it in simple terms and we'll help you find a way to get to a successful retirement.
11: 844-867-8335 is the number. 844-867-8335 is the number to chat with Mitch and the team at Mitch Lyons Wealth. And it's all about you, right? And one of the challenges, I think, is if you would get laid off or furloughed or, boy, you heaven forbid, you know, if a family member gets sick and you've got to step away from work for a while to help take care of them, all those things are really traumatic and take a lot of pressure, put a lot of pressure on you. So the idea is you need a plan, you need a strategy. We don't know what tomorrow brings. So the idea is when you sit down with the team at Mitch Lyons Wealth is you are planning ahead. So you think about doing your taxes, right? We got to do the taxes in April. Well, what is your CPA doing? He's looking in the rearview mirror. When you sit down with Mitch and the team at Mitch Lyons Wealth, they're looking through the windshield because they're looking down the road. Your retirement could be 20, 30 plus years. There's a lot of things that can happen during that time. You need a plan. You need a strategy. Have a conversation with Mitch and the team. It's 844-86-STEAL, 844-86-STEAL. There is no cost to you whatsoever. 844-86-STEAL. We're going to talk more about this when we come back right after this. This is The Lion's Share. Back with Mitch right after this.
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11: 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If you would like Mitch's book, The Retirement of Steel, and you want the retirement guides that come with it, Social Security tax information, just text KIT to 844-86-STEEL, and the team will get that right out to you. 844-86-STEEL. I'm Mark Kelly. Glad you're with us. We're talking about kind of the building the bridge. And you think about it, we've all heard about, man, I only have 3,000 guaranteed for income, and I need six. There's a $3,000 gap, right? I need 10,000 for retirement, but I've only got seven. I need eight or whatever, right? We're always trying to bridge the gap. And that's what we're talking about, is bridging the gap in this one, in the show today. But we're talking now about bridging that gap, but doing it in the right way for you. So when you think about it, Mitch, we were talking about it earlier, and you said basically people want to retire, it seems, at 65. But you've got plenty of people to retire before that as well. But then you have to bridge the gap for healthcare to get them to 65 and Medicare. But when you retire at, say, 55, there are rules in the old 401k and IRA world that we have to be aware of, don't we?
14: Yeah, there are. You can't touch those retirement accounts. Those pre-tax retirement accounts are off limits without a penalty, right, until 59 and a half. So that is generally not the first place you want to start tapping funds. If you retire at 57, for example, you're not going to want to tap your 401. You're going to pay an unnecessary 10% penalty. Now, if you have to, that's one thing, but that's something that needs to be considered, and you need to understand the ramifications. So a better place to take money may be, you know, from those after-tax accounts up until the time you get to 59 and a half, and so before you start paying unnecessary penalties. Now, one area that people often aren't aware of is the rule of 55, where if you leave your employer after 55 and you have money in the 401k there, you can actually access that money without that 10% penalty. You're still going to pay tax because you always were intended to pay tax. It was never all our money. Uncle Sam's got his name on the statement with us, but you can access.

0: big difference, right? Whether you're taking it out of after tax, whether you're taking it out of pre-tax, whether you're taking it out of Roths, you know, generally we like to hold off on taking money out of a Roth, let that tax-free growth continue. And maybe you take some money out of the pre-tax accounts once you're beyond 59 and a half so that you can reduce some of your future required minimum distributions and so on. So that's a big part of what we do for folks is determining year to year, because it will change based on tax rates and whatnot, what's the optimal way to take your income for this year, right? How much should we take out of the pre-tax or after-tax and so on? So, and as we get further in life, maybe it's taking some out of the Roth as well, so, or doing Roth conversions because we're under a certain tax bracket. So a lot of things that go into that.
1: There are so many rules that not everybody knows. And obviously, if I retired at, say, 55, I would not know automatically, ooh, I better leave some of that money in the 401k, because I've always heard I should take that 401k, roll it to an IRA, because I have way more options and all that. Well, you do, but you can't get to the IRA before 59 and a half without the 10% penalty. You can the 401k without a 10% penalty if you do it the right way. So there's so many moving parts here. I would think, do most people come in if they want to retire early? They've done their own research and they all know, hey, I better leave, Mitch, I got to leave some of my money in my 401k so I can get to it without that 10% penalty. You're still going to pay tax on it, but I think there's so many rules like that that I think people are unaware of.
0: Well, there's a lot of unintended consequences that can come along with making a decision. Like I said earlier in the show, not everything operates in its own silo. It's not operating in a vacuum. So, you know, taking that distribution or rolling that money to an IRA and then trying to take your distribution might be an entirely different outcome for you than if you'd left some in the 401k.
1: You know, you mentioned the IRMA surcharge, Medicare, the IRMA surcharge that you get where you make too much money and now all of a sudden you're paying way more in Medicare premiums than you were before or you could have. Yep. And it's kind of the same thing. My buddy was a longtime insurance agent. Great company, great job, super smart, and his parents passed away, so they had some rental homes. So he sold them all, and then they split the money with the kids. And he's like, who knew that there was a two-year look back on Medicare? I said, well, I did. I've been talking to Mitch Lyons. I knew that. But he didn't. He didn't know that. He's in the insurance world. He didn't know about the two-year look back for Medicare. And so for 2 years, he's paying a lot more money for Medicare than he would have if he'd understood that whole system. There's so many rules like that. That's where I think, besides having clarity in our retirement picture, is that you help your clients not miss those little subtle rules and laws, I think.
0: Right, and that's a big one, right? People, you know, they may, oftentimes they haven't even heard of IRMA, but the time to not hear about IRMA, Mark, is when you're 65 and all of a sudden you're getting hit with it, right? It's important that you understand those rules. You know, and all of a sudden you're, instead of paying, you know, $200, you're up paying, you know, $600 or $700. That's a problem for a lot of retirees. So it's important to get ahead of it. Come in, you know, chat with us, make that call today so that you have a good understanding of where you stand and that you don't have those surprises. We don't like surprises in retirement. Birthday surprises are fantastic, but we don't like retirement surprises that go the other way. And getting hit with an IRMA surcharge is not something our clients are going to be really happy about. So we can address that if we plan ahead.
1: 844-867-8335 is the number. If you have questions, you want to learn more about all of this. Hey, I'm thinking about retiring before the age of 65, before Medicare. What are my options? How do I plan for health care? Well, obviously, the first question is, well, can you get on your spouse's health care? If that's not the case, then, all right, how are you going to do it? COBRA, and there's a lot of different options that Mitch and the team can walk you through. But maybe, Mitch, I one time changed jobs, and it was going to be like 3 months before I got on health care at the new job. I thought, nah, heck with it. I don't need any insurance. And I just winged it and hoped for the best. Nothing happened. Boy, that could have been a costly mistake, though.
0: Yes, sir.
1: I was obviously a lot younger, too, so that was not a factor. But these are really important things we're talking about that Mitch and the team are here to help you with, to ease your stress level so you enjoy retirement, you have fun with retirement. 844-867-8335, 844-86-STEEL. And again, if you'd like Mitch's book, you would like the retirement guides that come with that, just text KIT. 844-86-STEEL. They'll get the right out to you. 844-86-STEEL. So when you're helping somebody go into retirement or get ready, maybe they're 3 years out, 5 years out, whatever, but you're talking about, okay, we need to bridge this area of retirement, for example. Stress testing is something I know you talk about with your – can you kind of tell what is a stress test and how does maybe a stress test help us bridge our way to retirement?
0: Well, a stress

0: Stress test is, quite frankly, just looking at your situation if things didn't necessarily go as planned. It's super easy to say, oh, hey, you're 62. Let's plan on, assume a rate of, inflation at 3.5%. Let's assume a growth rate on your investments of 7%. We all know that you don't just get 7% annually every year. Even if you average it over a long period of time, you're not going to get a consistent 7%. It might be 13% 1 year, 8 the next, 20 the next, and then all of a sudden, boom, minus 20 and maybe minus 5. So it doesn't, it's all over. And so the order in which those returns come make a big difference on your portfolio and how long it will last in retirement, especially when you're taking distributions from it. So stress tests that we run are, hey, what happens? And we run what are called Monte Carlo simulations, all the ways, all the order of returns that could happen in the future. And what percentage of likelihood of you being successful do you have with your current portfolio the way it's allocated? And oftentimes what we find are people are taking on a lot more risk than they're even aware of because of the risk of negative sequence of returns. Getting returns that are negative early in your retirement can have a much more devastating effect on your retirement than if you get them later in retirement. So we want to make sure kind of like taking your car in before a road trip. We want to make sure all those belts and hoses aren't worn out too much. So all of a sudden you're out in Topeka on your way to California, and all of a sudden your car breaks down because your belt snapped. We want to stress test that portfolio ahead of time and make sure it's going to last, even if the market doesn't necessarily agree with us and give us that consistent return we'd like to project with.
1: Have you ever driven to the top of Pikes Peak?
0: I have not, but I have driven out on the I've driven out around the Rockies, and I know there's some precipitous falls that I get really nervous. My stomach starts churning when I get close to it.
1: Pikes Peak, my daughter and I did it. It was after her sophomore year in high school, so it was, I don't know, 8, 9, 10, 12 years ago, whatever. Anyway, we're driving up to the top of Pikes Peak, and it's now a paved road. It used to be a dirt road. They used to race up that thing, which is crazy because people would then fly off the side in the race. They still race up that. It's crazy to watch that. But there's no guardrails. There's only certain places there's a guardrail. I'm like, holy cow, there's nothing to just stop me from dropping 500 feet. I mean, it's crazy. So I like the guardrails. If you would like to have some guardrails when it comes to your retirement, hey, we've got a little bit of flexibility because things will happen in your life. You've got to be able to adjust, right? Markets go up, markets go down. We're in great health. We're not in such good health. There's always something happening. Right. Talk with Mitch and the team at Mitch Lyons Wealth, 844-867-8335, 844-86-STEEL. 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I think it's one of the more important phone calls you're going to make certainly today. 844-86-STEEL. We're back with our final segment of the Lyons Share with Mitch Lyons right after this.
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1: 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I'm Mark Elliott. Glad you are with us again. Mitch's website, that is Mitch Lyons, L-Y-O-N-S, MitchLyonsWealth.com. Find out more about Mitch and the team. His book is there. The movie is there, The Retirement Deception. A lot of information on the website. So MitchLyonsWealth.com. If you have questions and you're like, I kind of like Mitch talking about how to kind of do this. I mean, I'm going to retire before Medicare age, and that bridging of retirement health care, I need to kind of figure that out. Or hey, I'm going to retire at 55, and I was going to move all my money into the IRA. Turns out I better leave some in the 401k for tax purposes and penalty purposes. There's so many moving parts here. Talk with Mitch and the team. 844-867-8335. 844-86-STEEL. And we did give you the opportunity, if you'd like Mitch's book, The Retirement of Steel, plus the retirement guides. All you have to do is text KIT to 844-86-STEEL. Mitch's team will get that right out to you. 844-86-STEEL. All right, we're going to do kind of a fun segment. We've done these before. It's kind of fun. They're just random questions I'm going to throw at Mitch. Right, we're going to find out, is he a big karaoke guy or something? I've never karaoke'd ever in my life. We'll see if Mitch is. Mitch probably has got a good voice. He's probably dazzled NFL locker rooms with his singing voice after a big win by the Steelers.
0: I've dabbled.
1: But we're going to find out in a second. But here's, I'm going to give you one retirement question, then we're going to find out more about you, Mitch. And I think this is a really good question. What is one thing people often forget to plan for in retirement? Is there one thing?
0: I think the top thing, there's more than one, but I think the top thing people don't account for is inflation. You know, thinking that, okay, I've got my Social Security, I've got, you know, a pension or annuity income, whatever they might be that their sources of income are, they forget that 10 years from now, prices are going to be higher. And is your income going to rise with that? Now, Social Security, yes, you get a little bump each year. Pensions may or may not. Annuity income that you have may or may not. There are a lot of different options in the annuity world, and oftentimes, and I offer this to folks all the time, a lot of folks are sitting on an annuity, an income annuity, maybe it's an accumulation annuity. They don't really know what they have. We offer a free review of those. Things have changed in the annuity world for sure. With higher interest rates, sometimes one of the benefits of that are there's higher rates on savings vehicles like annuities or CDs and so on and so forth. So that is something worth a review, because in today's market, you may be able to create more income out of the dollars that you have in an annuity than leaving it sit where it is. But overall, that inflation, that increasing cost of living oftentimes is forgotten when folks are coming in to just discuss their retirement.
1: So you think about it. Medicare open enrollment is always December is October 15th through December 7th. It's kind of the same thing with all the moving parts in retirement. Things are always changing. That's why it's great to work with a team like Mitch's at Mitch Lyons Wealth, where they stay up on all of that. You know, Mitch might have to call you in Cabo or something and say, hey, by the way, we just made a tweak here because this just happened. Just wanted you to know you're good. So enjoy your time in Cabo. That's what I want retirement to be. I don't want to be the one watching the markets and nervous all the time. If you'd like to talk with Mitch and the team, it's 844-86-STEEL, 844-86-STEEL. All right, let's move to kind of learning more about Mitch Lyons, the former Falcon, former Steeler, former Spartan in Michigan State before that seven-year NFL career, before some reason in a game that the Steelers were not going to win, decided to, if he could return the kickoff back at Arrowhead Stadium, the Steelers would come back from the 3-score deficit with 3 minutes left in the game. Bad decision, Mitch.
0: Yeah, I think that was the opposite. I think Kansas City knew I wouldn't do much with it, so they kicked it to me with a squib kick. And sure enough, I tried to get a couple extra yards and got my knee blown out and ended my career. But it is what it is. That's a fun chapter. That wasn't fun, but NFL was a fun chapter in my life. But that page is turned. And while it was great and something I dreamed of doing, it's a lot of years ago now. And, you know, I've had a lot of life on this side of the NFL, and it's been a good ride.
1: And the nice thing is you have not started your NFL pension yet.
0: I have not. I could have at 55. I'm 56 now. I'm letting it roll up a little bit. My wife's going to live well over 100, probably like her grandma. So we'll try to get that jacked up as high as we can for Ange.
1: I like that. All right. Now, these are just questions that are kind of fun. Like, for example, what's the best vacation you've ever been on?
0: Well, I tell you what, Ange and I went to Italy in 2015 with the Michigan State basketball team, and that was a pretty cool experience, and it was kind of all laid out for us. We went to Rome, Florence, Trieste, Venice. It was just a fantastic one. But I will say, a few years ago, Grace, our youngest, we took her on spring break, and we went to Maui, and that was phenomenal. We had a great time. We did all the excursions, and we had a blast on all of them. It was beautiful weather, beautiful island. It was right before the fires came through. We were there like a few weeks before that happened, and just terrible, devastating fires. But, you know, we were blessed to be able to see it prior to that happening.
1: Hawaii is, I've been to not as many places as you, obviously. I've never been to Europe, but Cabo and Cancun and Bahamas and all of that. Hawaii is my favorite place of all. If it was cheaper, maybe I could be, there's that one, because you think of where Pearl Harbor is, and then you go around, so you'd be on the east side. There's like a 5-mile stretch of homeless where they got their lines up for their clothing and all that. I'm like, you know what? I could be homeless right there. That's a beautiful beach, and I'm
0: if you have to be, I mean, that's a pretty good place.
1: I don't think I want to be in Detroit or Ann Arbor to be homeless. It might be a little too chilly when I get to the winter. All right, indeed. I like that. So this is kind of you said Italy was your best, but Hawaii was a really good vacation. So would you rather vacation in the mountains or at the beach?
0: Ange and I are beach people. There's something about the peacefulness, serenity of the ocean. I love it. I love waking up and I love going to bed basically and hearing that surf hit the shore. I love being close enough that we can hear that because that is so relaxing. But I love getting up. I always thought it was a sunset side, you know, going down to Florida sunset side. I tell you what, we've kind of gotten acclimated to the sunrise side. I love watching that sun come up. Yeah, plenty of sun all day, and by the time it's setting, you don't really need to be in it anymore. So, I've kind of become an east side guy, and like to get those early morning sunrises with my cup of coffee, and just enjoy some time in the Word and watching the beautiful sun rise over the horizon.
1: Do you think that's the difference between being 36 and 56?
0: It could be. to be fair, I've never been in the mountains a ton. I've been there, but I'm not.
1: No,
0: a big
1: I meant
0: skier.
1: Getting up and seeing the sunrise. Sunset.
0: No question. Yeah, no question. But we are definitely beach people.
1: The mountains are beautiful, though. But the mountains are kind of nerve wracking. I think where I feel more nervous driving.
0: Yes.
1: And I'd love to drive.
0: I'm not a heights guy either. I get my stomach gets a little wonky driving some of those Pikes Peak type roads.
1: All right. Karaoke. When the Steelers had a big win, you would karaoke to your team in the locker room and sing and get them all excited about their congratulating them on the victory, right?
0: Well, funny story. So we won a game in San Francisco, which it was always bad playing on the West Coast because it was a 4 o'clock game Eastern time. And by the time you get home, it's well after midnight. So we had beaten the San Francisco 49ers out at their place. And Mike Vrabel, who's the head coach of the Patriots now, he was a friend of mine and teammate for 3 years in Pittsburgh. And he was a big singer, too. So we couldn't sleep. Everybody else was trying to sleep and we couldn't sleep. So we're going back and forth playing kind of like a name that tune. You know, we'd sing the first few words of a song and the other one would join in. We were driving teammates crazy. But, you know, we were busting out some REO Speedwagon and some Journey and, you know, other 80s, 90s bands and having a good time. But I've always been a big singer. Ange tells me a lot throughout the day, please stop. You know, so I work from home a good portion of the time and she'll hear me singing in my office. Please just stop. I don't need that song stuck in my head the rest of the day. So I had a teammate in Atlanta that he asked me if I could sing solo. I said, sure. He goes, solo, I can't hear you. Or he said, can you sing tenor 11 miles from here? So I've always been a big singer.
1: Those are good.
0: Yeah. I like the occasional karaoke. I like a little Alan Jackson, Right on the Money. I'll sing that one to Ange, you know, as a romantic, song to sing to her because she's my one and, she's right on the money. So I like to sing for her.
1: I like that. And I like that. Can you sing so low that I can't hear
0: solo.
1: You?
0: Solo, I can't hear you. 10 or 11 miles from here?
1: Those are good.
0: Yeah, those were good.
1: Favorite movie of all time?
0: You know, I'm a Christmas Vacation guy. I mean, I don't know. From the time I saw that in 1989, I was staying in a hotel in East Lansing. It was during bowl practice, so school was out, so we weren't in the dorms anymore. So they put us up at the Kellogg Center in East Lansing, and my roommate at the time lived in Okemos, so he came over and picked me up. We went to watch that in the theater, and I must have seen it 200 times since.
1: Right.
0: But I pretty much can recite the whole thing from top to bottom. Big Clark Griswold guy, and that one kills me every year, and that's usually the first one we fire up. Although I love some of the classics, those Christmas classics too, with the of course I'm drawing a blank. It's a Wonderful Life. I love It's a Wonderful Life, and just kind of the message there.
1: Did you have a nickname? Playing in the NFL, playing in college or in high school or anything, do you have a nickname?
0: You know, I never really did. My brother's name was Fred, and somehow he got the nickname of Head when he was in middle school. So I became Hedda. So it was Head and Hedda. Hey, Head. Hey, Hedda. I have no idea why. I don't know even really what it was all about. But no, for my buddies, I was just kind of Big Fella. You know, I was always bigger than everybody. So it was Big Mitch or Big Fella. Nothing too unique, though.
1: Final thing. Something on your bucket list that you and your wife maybe haven't done yet.
0: Oh, boy. You know, we've been fortunate and blessed to travel a lot of places. I think the one place we definitely want to go back to Italy and see some areas of Italy that we haven't seen, but also the Greek Isles. We've got our 25th anniversary coming up in 27. So I think we're going to try to find a little excursion over to the Greek Isles, perhaps. Maybe we'll catch a little southern Italy and then hit the Greek Isles. But that's an area I'd love to see. I'd also love to go to the Holy Land and kind of walk and see the same sites that Christ visited and saw, and for that matter, even in Greece, right, where the Apostle Paul sent a lot of his letters and his travels took him. So that would be pretty cool, too.
1: So we talk retirement, but it's always fun to get a little more insight into Mitch and what he thinks about what he likes to do and all of that. I think it's kind of a fun, because at the end of the day, when you're going to have an advisor that's going to help you with your retirement, you need to like them too, because they're 20, 30 year retirement. It's not like Mitch gives you the plan and says, good luck, hope it all works out. That's not how it works. So the more you get along, the more you understand each other. That's a great thing. If you'd like to talk with the team at Mitch Lyons Wealth about where you are, any of the things we've talked about, or you have other concerns, 844-867-8335. Again, there's no cost for this. I think it's an opportunity for you to get clarity into your picture. And that is, as the old MasterCard commercial would say, that is priceless. 844-86-STEEL, 844-86-STEEL. And again, you can text the word KIT to get Mitch's book plus the retirement guides. Just text KIT, 844-86-STEEL. Mitch, as always, a pleasure. Enjoy the rest of the weekend. We'll do it again next week.
0: You as well. Thanks, Mark.
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8: NBC News Radio, I'm Jennifer Kuiper. Pope Leo says he'll undergo surgery this week to remove an early stage growth from his lung. Leo says that recently, during some medical tests, doctors discovered a nodule in his lung and that it was detected at a very early stage. At least four people are dead after the first hurricane of the Atlantic season makes landfall. Hurricane Isaias hit the Florida Panhandle Friday night, where it caused damage that has been described as catastrophic. Isaias has killed two people in Florida and two in Alabama. The storm has weakened inland but continues to cause damage, including widespread power outages. About 10 million people remain under flood alerts from northern Florida to southern Virginia. Lawyers for Krista Pike say she is now back in prison in Tennessee after being released from the hospital following a botched lethal injection last month.
9: Pike has been transferred to the Deborah K. Johnson Rehabilitation Center in Nashville, where she had been held before her planned execution on September 30th. Her attorney said Saturday she's continuing to receive medical care. Pike survived after being given two doses of a lethal injection drug at the prison. Her legal team also renewed their calls for Tennessee Governor Bill Lee to commute Pike's death sentence, pushing him to change the sentence to life in prison without parole. I'm Lisa Carton.
8: The U.S. is sanctioning the International Criminal Court, accusing the global court of unjustly pursuing war crimes against Israel, American service members, and the Trump administration. Mitch McCann has more.
10: Essentially, these sanctions will stop American businesses doing any business with the International Criminal Court. It will also allow the U.S. to seize any assets of the ICC that are here in the U.S. And the U.S. has already sanctioned 17 of the ICC's judges and officials.
8: The sanctions were announced shortly after former ICC judge Navi Pillai was awarded the Nobel Peace Prize for her contributions to international law. She was recently the lead on a UN report that found that Israel committed genocide in Gaza. I'm Jennifer Kuiper, NBC News Radio. NBC News Radio, I'm Jennifer Kuiper. Pope Leo says he'll undergo surgery this week to remove an early-stage growth from his lung. Leo says that recently, during some medical tests, doctors discovered a nodule in his lung and that it was detected at a very early stage. The Pope says the doctors believe it's best to intervene, so he's following their advice. The surgery is scheduled for the coming days. A former hurricane could cause coastal flooding in parts of Southern California today. Rachel is expected to bring heavy rainfall to parts of the Southwest. Meantime, Florida officials are assessing the damage dropped by former Hurricane Isaias. The Bank of America Chicago Marathon is underway in the Windy City with over 55,000 runners from across the globe taking part. Jacob Kiplimo of Uganda is the defending men's champion.
11: Coming back at Chicago, it's my special moment. Winning last year, it gives me a lot of energy to prepare well.
8: The race winds through more than two dozen Chicago neighborhoods. Jennifer Kuiper, NBC News Radio.
12: With a news update on WHTC Highlands Cool FM, I'm Gary Stevens. Converting a vacant building in downtown Grand Haven into a mixed-use development is getting a financial boost from Lansing. On Thursday, the Michigan Economic Development Corporation announced that a $390,000 Michigan Community Revitalization Program performance-based grant will go towards rehabilitating the site at 123 Washington Avenue into commercial space on the ground floor, along with three two-bedroom apartments on the second floor and a shared rooftop patio space. The building is a couple of blocks from the waterfront, and the grant will go towards the $2.2 million price tag for the project. Property owner and developer Andrew Tutz is also seeking housing brownfield tax increment financing support from the MEDC, totaling nearly $600,000, with about half coming from anticipated local tax increment revenues. Catch Detroit Lions football this afternoon as the Lions take on the Arizona Cardinals in suburban Phoenix. Coverage begins at 3:20 p.m. on WHTC, Holland's Cool FM. 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
13: Here's the updated forecast from WHTC.com. Daytime highs approaching 71 today under mainly clear skies. Lows level off around 57 tonight, mainly clear. Highs around 77 tomorrow, a blend of clouds and sun. I'm meteorologist Paul Trombley. Right now, 53.
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18: In their book, Resident Alien, Stanley Hauerwas and William Willimon told the story of a United Methodist congregation whose education committee was determined to make confirmation a meaningful exercise. They held discussions as to the preferred outcomes, and then they drew up a master plan by which the high school seniors would be partnered with more mature members of the congregation in order to be mentored into adult Christian responsibilities. Well, young Max was teamed with 24-year-old Joe, a single fellow who seemed to have his head on straight and worked well with young people. Several weeks into the venture, however, Joe called the pastor in great distress. He wanted someone to put Max in his place and to make him behave. Gently, the pastor tried to soothe Joe's obviously frayed nerves and calm him to a place where he could talk and regain its balance. Slowly, the problem emerged. Joe was fine with meeting Max now and again, telling him some stuff about the Christian faith. He had even dropped the remark that Max could come by sometime if he wanted and the two of them could hang out together. Well, it seemed that Max thought Joe meant it, for he came by Joe's house unannounced in what turned out to be a very awkward moment. Joe had been in bed with his girlfriend, and there was no easy way to cover it up. Joe was embarrassed, and it turned all of it down on Max, blaming the younger kid for intruding on Joe's personal life. Max, in turn, delivered a blistering accusation against Joe for being a phony, and said that if it was all right for Joe to have sex with his girlfriend, Max could do the same. And now Joe was caught in a host of moral lies and inconsistencies, and the shouting match ended with Joe telling Max to get out. And Max stomped off and slammed the door, and Joe called the pastor in irritation over the whole mess. What had begun as a venture in modeling Christian behavior to those entering adult responsibilities had turned into an object lesson in the moral quagmire of general church life. M. Scott Peck wrote that one of the most unlikely places to create true community in modern North American society is in the church, because we have bought into isolation and performance mentalities. Joe and Max only proved the truth of this, and they were but a symptom of a much larger problem in most of our congregations. We gather on Sundays to say pious things about God and morality, but we live isolated and hidden lives in which we too often don't practice what we preach. When we get caught in our lies and deceptions, as in the case of Max and Joe, we attack each other or we complain that the system is broken. We're kind of always on the edge of crisis, aren't we? A spate of apocalyptic movies seems to flood over our movie screens. There are times when we seek to find something beyond our existence and we look to an apocalyptic future. Something of the future that might transform the present into something of meaning. But always it seems as if that we can't quite catch it. We are arm wrestling both our Creator and our creatures around us. We are rooted in human history, and it seems to lock us there. And in that sense, we have to understand the dark expectations that are present around us. The literature of the Bible is rooted in two major divine interruptions into human history. The first of those are the events of the Exodus and the Sinai Covenant that created Israel as a missional nation. And then later, we have the second interruption, that is, the unrepeatable incarnation of God among us in the person of Jesus Christ. And all of the literature of the Bible is gathered around these two redemptive events and their implications. For this reason, the Pentateuch and the Gospels are critical elements in shaping biblical religion. They aren't law codes, and they aren't just wise ethical teachings from some distinguished school of thought. They are the documents articulating an unusual intrusion of the divine will into the human arena for a threefold purpose of actively transforming our lives by redemptive transactions, by teaching the Creator's original worldview, and by establishing a missional community that will live out and disseminate those purposes. And so it is that the Bible has to be taken seriously. It has to be seen as a journey through time, but that time is God's time. In the Gospel of Matthew, for instance, Matthew begins by tying the two events together. If I were to tell you that there were people living in Egypt, they were being oppressed by a king who wanted to kill all the baby boys. They needed to come out passing through waters and spend 40 in the wilderness and stop at the mountain, that a light in the skies would show them the way and that they would be on the way to the promised land. You would think immediately perhaps of ancient Israel and the stories of the Exodus. But it's rather interesting that in Matthew's gospel, all of those themes are repeated, because Matthew tells us Jesus was born from the family of Abraham, the family that had been in Egypt. And Matthew tells us that a king was present who wanted to kill all the boy babies. And Matthew tells us that Mary and Joseph had to come out of Egypt. And it tells us that Jesus spent 40 in the wilderness and that Jesus had to pass through the waters. And then Matthew tells us that Jesus came to the mountain. The mountain we call the mountain of the Sermon on the Mount. In reality, what Matthew is trying to tell us is that there's one big story. It's happened twice over by God's grace because in our attempts to keep the story alive, it failed. Only when God came himself in the person of Jesus to make the story new did it stick. And so we live in a time of wilderness wanderings, but we are always looking toward a future of expectations. We are living in the days in which our morality is often compromised, and even the life of the church does not resonate with the glory that it could or should have. But still there is the story. Still there is the movement of time. Sitting by my window on a rainy afternoon, everything inside my head was playing out of tune. I was thinking of the fool I'd made of me the night before. In front of God and everyone, I'd sinned and sinned some more. I thought of all the things I'd said. I winced at things I'd said. I wallowed in self-pity. I hung my worried head. Right when I was so far down that even up looked wrong, that's when Jesus gave to me the chorus of this song. He said, "Satan, the accuser, has been whispering in your ear. You just tell him you're forgiven. He's got no business here. Because it doesn't matter what you've done, it matters what you'll be. There is no condemnation when the Son has set you free. Now, I could say that right away the sun burst through the clouds, and I just started singing on that chorus right out loud. But actually, I moped around and blew another day until I let myself accept the words I'd heard him say. So I can't criticize you now if you want to take your time and cling to your problems just like I clung to mine. But now you have the answer Jesus wanted you to know. He'll take your sin and guilt away if you'll just let them go. He said, Satan, the accuser, has been whispering in your ear. You just tell him you're forgiven. He's got no business here. Because it doesn't matter what you've done. It matters what you'll be. There is no condemnation when the Son has set you free." That's Don Francisco singing about the transformation, the stuck in the times of our lives where morality itself seems to be nebulous and ever-changing, and the reality of God's good intrusion that points us toward a horizon and a future which reaches beyond. There are two great poles of revelation in the Bible surrounding the exodus of Israel being taught by God and given the Sinai covenant and on the way to the promised land to witness to the nations. But when that doesn't work out well, the second pole is that of Jesus breaking into our times and telling Satan, the accuser, you've got no power here. You've got no business here. And we find our way into eternity while we still travel in time.
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0: Welcome back to the David Carrier Show. I'm David Carrier, your family's personal attorney. I'm sorry, sometimes, of course, this is the show where the bumper music is almost always better than the show itself, and sometimes we get a little carried away there. Anyway, we're talking with Scott, who's got an issue. We've got an estate, probate estate. Oh, and you can join Scott. It's easy to do. 616-774-2424. That's 616-774-2424 for a lively legal discussion, but not legal advice. That's our disclaimer. Anyway, so here's the thing. We've got the personal representative who ignored the provision in the will that a certain item that was created by the parent and one of the kids would go back to that kid. And they sold it for, a bad song. They sold it for a song at the yard sale, right? And the song wasn't even in key. So now we don't get the specific bequest. There's no monetary value to it or very limited monetary value to the item, but a lot of sentimental value. And there are other mysterious absences. For example, the firearms are not on the inventory. And other plus, we have a history of family tension and, misunderstanding. And then the question is, what do we do about this? And is that about right there, Scott? Am I?
1: That is correct. I'll just put one other human aspect to it, and that is the executor and one of the siblings, when mom was ill, tried to clean out her accounts before she passed away, which the bank stopped. And then they also have prohibited all the other siblings from coming on the property. As soon as mom passed away, they locked everything down and said no one go on the property. So that's just part of the unfortunate history that's created the animosity between the siblings.
0: Yeah. See, here's one of the problems you've got is the secure the premises, right? I mean, that's a good idea. That's generally something that we do recommend, that you change the locks and what have you, because if you're going to be the PR or the trustee, then you're going to be responsible for what goes on there. And everyone has got a key and everyone's, the other side of this is, so-and-so came on the property and took all the, all the depression glass or took all the Tupperware or, and there was all this, the minks were missing. That happens a lot, too. So our thought is we've got someone with legal responsibility for it. And so, to lock down the property is so I'm just saying I'll agree with you to the extent I can, but I can't agree with everything. And that's one thing. The other, you're saying they were going to empty the accounts and maybe they were joint on the accounts or something like this and the bank stopped it. Well, that's good news. Because that is a red flag, frankly, because in a given situation, there's no reason to do that, right? If you're going to have a probate estate anyway, then there's no reason to be emptying those accounts, especially if you're just cashing them out. That is a neon sort of red flag there. But see, that might kind of push you in the direction of, maybe a supervised estate is what you want to do. Or just challenge them as trustee. I mean, you can do that, or as a personal representative, you can do that as well. But here's the thing, and so in a case where we're really concerned that there has been embezzlement and what have you, or just playing fast and loose, then you might very well want to take them out, right? Not have them be the trustee or the personal representative. What I was going to address was the situation where we've got somebody who's not being a good trustee, okay, who is playing fast and loose, who isn't accounting for things like that. But, you know, they're kind of doing the best they can or pretty close to it. We don't have outright embezzlement. We don't have outright theft of valuable items. You know, when you've got somebody who's being kind of a jerk about the thing, okay, let's put in that level. It's not criminal, but it's highly jerky behavior, and it's certainly not what you would hope that a family member would be doing to you. Okay, let's put it like there. If you go for a supervised estate in that, you know, supervised administration in that situation, you're almost challenging the PR to say, oh, you thought I was a jerk before? Well, you see how much of a jerk I can be. And it slows everything down, which drives the cost up, right? Like, who's going to do the supervision? Well, you're going to have the attorney involved a lot more, and they're expensive. And the personal representative who is entitled to compensation might decide they're entitled to a lot more compensation. And they want compensation for every minute, every second that they spend on the thing. And you can challenge it, maybe cut it back a little bit, but by and large, you know, you wind up on the short end of the stick when it comes to that. So that's what I'm talking, when I was saying before, you know, cut off your nose to spite your face. It's like, yeah, you see, we made you account for every minute. And now there are five times as many minutes that you're, you know, when you document everything out. So it's an unfortunate situation, and certainly you do have the red flag there of, and of course, in retrospect, it's like, oh, well, we were just doing that to add it to the estate, and, you know, we really were going to account for it, blah, blah. Maybe, you know, that might be true. It might not be true. You just don't know. And like I say, so it is a red flag. The other thing is, you know, when you get the accounting, you're entitled to receipts. So I would, the problem is the more you get involved in one of these things, the more expensive it gets, to the point that the cost of the administration is out of all proportion to the, We try to, in the firm, and in my firm, we try to be helpful and guiding, but not to do it for the client. Now, sometimes you have to because they're just not getting it done. But generally speaking, you want to have as little, certainly as little attorney involvement. The way we've got it set up, it's our paralegals are doing most of the work, right? And then the attorney looks over their shoulder, right, just to double check and make sure everything's going along okay. And I'm aware of situations where, you know, they'll put two lawyers on a situation that will have one paralegal. And when you and it's not unethical to do it that way. Oh, we got, you know, the new associate and the old seasoned partner, and we're making sure that every nickel goes where it's supposed to go and blah, blah, blah. And by the way, you know, we're billing you at, you know, combined rates and all the rest of this. So it gets to be crazy expensive, but, oh, it's really high quality. Well, okay. You know, you paid the electric bill. I can see that we need everybody to sign off on that. Now, there are some things where you really do need that. But in general, most of the work that we do, it's paralegal supervised by the attorney as opposed to having the attorney, you know, go through the house and look for stuff. You know what I mean? It's like, it's kind of like that.
1: Yep.
0: And I would be in favor of communicating to the person, we're keeping an eye on you. And by the way, we're all the guns, right? But you got to understand that there's a tipping point there. And if you go over the tipping point, you're going to wish you just, you know, written off the stuff. It's a tough deal, but you know, there's no perfect justice on this side of the great divide. I mean, that's, you just have to be.
1: Right.
0: You know,
1: right.
0: What can I tell you?
1: Well, Mr. Carrier, once again, I thank you for your wisdom. It's always very beneficial. And someday in the future, I'll call back and ask you about a business question. But for today, I just want to
0: wish you
1: again, thank you for your guidance and wisdom.
0: Thank you. Thank you, Scott. You made me blush. You've been listening to the David Carrier Show. I'm David Carrier, your family's personal attorney.
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5: Well, the book is Sheer Will. He's a former Secretary of Commerce and CEO of Kellogg. Carlos Gutierrez has had an opportunity to work with some real characters. George W. Bush, Snap, Crackle, Pop, and, of course, Tony the Tiger. What's more gratifying, being Secretary of Commerce or CEO of Kellogg?
6: Well, I'll tell you, I'm often asked the question, what is harder, CEO of Kellogg or Secretary of Commerce? For me, hands down, it's business, CEO of Kellogg. In business, you either deliver or you don't. There's no, my father used to say, there's no substitute for results. And that's the pressure. You have results every week. You have even daily market share, monthly P&Ls, the quarterly earnings. In politics,

0: politics, it's more about perception. And are you perceived to be a good manager? Are you perceived to be a good leader? Do you make a good speech? That's a big difference. And if you can maneuver in that arena of perception, you can get away with a lot of stuff. In business, it's very hard to get away with that. Either you have the numbers or you don't. And eventually they catch up with you.
1: When you were younger, you worked in sales, but you write that being a CEO and being a leader is a completely different skill set. Talk about that.
0: Yeah, you know, before I went into sales, into a management job in sales, this was in Mexico, the managing director said something to me that stuck with me for the rest of my life. He said, look, your job in sales, you're going to have a lot of people reporting to you, but your job is not to sell. Your job is to lead people. And that, for me, was something I learned very early on, and it stayed with me for my career. So eventually, when you're leading people, your job is not to do their work. Your job is to manage them, to help them do their work. And if you're doing their work, then who's doing yours? So, yes, it is a totally different paradigm. It's a totally different switch. And sometimes that's part of the problem, is you promote the best salesperson to be sales manager, and that doesn't always work out.
1: This is the voice of Carlos Gutierrez. The book is Sheer Will. He joins me this morning on Hearing Voices with Scott Watson. My girlfriend worked for you at Kellogg. She says he was humble, he listened, he was kind, he was bright, he was engaging. Are those missing in business today?
0: Well, I think the perception is that they are missing. But if you go inside corporations, you see a lot of different type of personalities. There is a perception that a CEO is a hard-charging, fast-talking individual. That is a, you know, that is a thought. It's not really reality. There are some great, great CEOs who are humble, whose role is to help the company, help the institution, believe in the institution more than themselves. Those are the types of leaders. I think Jim Collins called it level 5 or level 4 leaders. So, but yes, the perception and the perception also leads to what CEOs believe they should be like, right? So they, back in my day, everyone wanted to be like Jack Welch, a fast talking Irishman. And well, but not everyone is a fast talking Irishman. And what people want to see is you, is the leader, not the leader trying to be someone else.
1: You've had challenges. You write about ADD. You had language barrier when you were a young man. What would you tell someone who either in business or in life is facing a significant challenge?
0: Well, the most important thing for me was when I got diagnosed at ADHD from, you know, about 5 years ago, I didn't know it. I knew that I had certain quirks, but I didn't have a name to it. So the fact that I knew it allowed me to learn, to read up on it. And then writing the book, I could go back in my career and spot those areas where ADHD actually helped me. So it's been a wonderful thing. I would say, you know, how did I put up with it? How did I confront that challenge? I would say I just worked harder. You know, so if I were disorganized during the day, I'd just have to take work home. And if other people work 14 hours a day, I would have to work 18. But, you know, you plow ahead and you deal with it.
1: If you like the show, no need to ever miss an episode. Ask your smart speaker to play Hearing Voices with Scott Watson. We visit with the author of Sheer Will. He's also the former Secretary of Commerce and the CEO of Kellogg. He is Carlos Gutierrez. What's missing in American business today that would make us all better?
0: Well, American business is so misunderstood. I am a big fan. You know, I think about my career. I joined a U.S. corporation, which is the best thing I did in my life. And then they develop me. They train you. They give you challenges. It is a wonderful, wonderful opportunity that business gives people. It is unfortunate that we are going through a phase once again that people are beginning to distrust business more than usual. We have a president in the Oval Office who's a billionaire. A lot of his people are billionaires. So, regrettably, the conditions are set for a pendulum swing. But what we will see is, as we go away from free enterprise, from business, the importance of that to our society, we realize how good it is. And we're going to see it in New York. We're going to see it in other places that have elected some very far left people. We're going to see pretty soon that those policies don't work. I am 99%, 99.9% of all business people I have met are honorable, hardworking. They want the best thing for their institution, for their company, for their people. And that's the business I know. That's the corporate world that I know, and I'm very proud to have been part of it.
1: Final question for Carlos Gutierrez. It's a fun one, Mr. Gutierrez. Your favorite Kellogg cereal and your favorite flavor of Pop-Tarts.
0: Oh, okay. Favorite cereal, I combine them. So my favorite combination is Raisin Bran Frosted Flakes and Frosted Mini Wheats. Wonderful thing. And those are my three go-to cereals. But, I do that from time to time. Very fun, wonderful taste, and it gives me energy.
1: If you read the book Sheer Will, you'll get an autobiography, but you'll also learn a little about business and a little about life. Carlos Gutierrez, thanks for your time today.
0: Thank you.
1: Your voices.
0: Really appreciate it. Thank you. Good to be with you.
2: The book is Phrased and Confused, and he is Eli Bernstein. He joins me this morning on Hearing Voices with Scott Watson. Curious meanings of timeless quotations. So what's the best part, Eli, in unpacking some of these well-known quotes?
3: Oh, there's so many that I love. Perhaps my favorite quote in the book is "The Road Less Traveled" from the famous Robert Frost poem called "The Road Not Taken." So this line is everywhere in the culture. It is in commencement speeches and car commercials and everywhere in between. It is commonly taken to mean blaze your own trail, go out on your own, be original, be a nonconformist. It turns out that Robert Frost, the poet, was playing a bit of a trick on all of us, because if you read the earlier verses of the poem, he says that the two roads, quote, equally lay in leaves and, quote, were worn really about the same. And so then how is it, we ask, that he can make this famous boast at the end about taking the road less traveled by? Well, the clue lies in the line immediately preceding the famous one. He says, "I shall be telling this with a sigh somewhere ages and ages hence, that the two roads diverged in the wood, and I took the one less traveled by, and it has made all the difference." So I shall be telling that I took the road less traveled by, not that I actually did. Remember, the two roads were in fact interchangeable. So it's not about striking out on our own or blazing a trail. It is about how we make meaning after the fact out of our lives, out of the decisions we make in life, and kind of shaping the loose threads of it into a narrative. And ultimately, it's about justifying the decisions we make by explaining the roads we didn't take. Remember, the name of the poem is "The Road Not Taken." So it's a very tricky, fun one. And I think Robert Frost, known to be a mischievous poet, took delight in the fact that we all kind of see it a little more sentimentally than he did.
2: This is the voice of Eli Bernstein. He joins me this morning on Hearing Voices with Scott Watson. We know so many of these quotes. How much of it is inaccurate, and how much of it is simply lost in translation?
3: That's a great question. I suppose getting lost in translation is one of the forms of inaccuracy that kind of creeps in. So sometimes it is about a loss of context. Sometimes it is about language. So sometimes it is very much about translating from one language to another. Sometimes it's just about time and the shifting meanings of words. So the kind of meaning shifts out from under us. Brevity is the soul of wit is a good example of that. You know, we often think of wit there as meaning humor or wittiness, but wit in Shakespeare's day simply meant sense, intelligence, brains. It's not a radical difference in meaning, but it's good to know. Sometimes we lop off part of the phrase. A good example of that is, "Money is the root of all evil." Importantly, the full quote is, "The love of money is the root of all evil." And so St. Paul is not encouraging us to reject the institution of money, but he is making a comment about how we have to kind of do battle with greed. So it's a much more subtle, psychological, and ultimately moderate statement that he's making.
2: We have an infinite number of quotes. As you've gone through this, do we know what equates to a quote having staying power?
3: Oh, that is a good question, too. You know, I think a quote can kind of enter, you know, the canon or the pantheon of greats for any number of reasons. It can, I think, cement a moment in time. It can be the best encapsulation of an emotion. It can be famous precisely for being so misunderstood. Let Them Eat Cake is a good example, or is a good example of that, arguably, because, you know, it's ascribed or attributed.

0: You are what you eat. I think nowadays we hear that and we think, healthy body, healthy mind, right? You know, I eat broccoli, I'm going to have energy, I eat donuts, maybe not so much. But in fact, the author, this French writer from the 1800s named Briat Savarin, was saying something not at all about health, but about taste. He was, the original phrase is, tell me what you eat and I shall tell you what you are. And he was saying that, you know, if you, a discerning palate is reflective of a discerning mind, basically.
1: If you like the show, keep us close to your digital heart. You don't have one. Like, subscribe, and ask your smart speaker to play Hearing Voices with Scott Watson. He is Eli Bernstein. The book is Phrased and Confused, Curious Meanings of Timeless Quotations. He joins me this morning. Some quotes are taken at face value. Is that smart, or should we ponder them?
0: I think it is always, if we have the luxury, worth pondering, or at least worth kind of inserting them back into their contexts. I think a good example of a quote where the context is everything is the famous slogan, well-behaved women seldom make history. It was a huge quote of the women's liberation movement. It was everywhere for decades on bumper stickers and T-shirts and tote bags. And one can see why. One hears that line and goes, what is there not to get? Well-behaved women seldom make history. So it's an encouragement to misbehave, to kind of throw off the shackles. But if you read the original passage, you realize that the author, this American historian and scholar named Laurel Thatcher Ulrich, was not saying well-behaved women seldom make history, so misbehave, but well-behaved women seldom make history, but they should make history. We should pay more attention as historians to the lives of so-called ordinary women and not just the so-called great men, the kings and Napoleons of the world. So she was a pioneer in the field of history, and very much as feminist an idea as the popular one, but it's a different point.
1: Final question for Eli Bernstein this morning on Hearing Voices with Scott Watson. The book talks about phrased, confused. Is there one part that is the most confusing or perhaps the most baffling?
0: Oh, seize the day, and the would probably be one of the lines that I think we get rather wrong, or at least a little bit wrong, but in an important way. So carpe diem is apparently more accurately translated, not as seize the day, but pluck the day. And that one word swap, there's more to it than one would think, because seize the day suggests a kind of heroic grab the bull by the horns energy attitude, whereas pluck or harvest suggests something a little bit more laid back and relaxed. And importantly, the original quote, Horace is saying, not, you know, get off the couch and make something of your life, but stop worrying about tomorrow, stop being anxious about tomorrow, and be here now, because that alone is ripe for the picking. So it is a different, a more laid back, relaxed sentiment. You know, as beautiful as Seize the Day is, and, you know, as iconic as that line is, you know, in like the film Dead Poets Society, it's not ultimately what Horace meant.
1: Full disclosure, this morning I have buttermilk jumbles in the oven, and I will go harvest or pluck them from the oven. Our time with Eli Bernstein has come to an end. It was not phrased. It was not confused. But pick up the book, Phrased to Confuse, Curious Meanings of Timeless Quotations. Thanks for the time today on Hearing Voices.
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3: NBC News Radio, I'm Jennifer Kuiper. At least four people are dead after the first hurricane of the Atlantic season makes landfall. Hurricane Isaias hit the Florida Panhandle Friday night, where it caused damage that has been described as catastrophic. Jim Forbes with more.
4: The remnants of Hurricane Isaias continue pushing north, bringing widespread rain from the southeast into the mid-Atlantic and northeast. Flash flooding remains a concern, especially in the southern Appalachians.
3: A former hurricane could cause coastal flooding in parts of Southern California today. The Department of Justice is investigating five major TV networks after they suspended their coverage of President Trump. ABC, CBS, CNN, NBC, and Fox are all being investigated for alleged antitrust violations for declining to provide full coverage last month. That was in response to Trump banning CNN, MS Now, and Politico from the White House. I'm Jennifer Kuiper, NBC News Radio.
5: Here's the updated forecast from WHTC.com. Mainly sunny skies today, with daytime highs approaching 71. Mainly clear skies again tonight, lows level off around 57. A mix of clouds and sun tomorrow, high temperatures reach up to 77. I'm meteorologist Megan Mulford. currently 55.

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1: This is Perspectives, a weekly public affairs presentation by Midwest Communications of Holland. In the newsroom, I'm Gary Stevens.
2: We have a chance to catch up with things going on with Community Mental Health of Ottawa County. Its Executive Director, Dr. Michael Brashears, on the other side of our table this morning. Michael, good morning. Welcome back, sir.
3: Good morning. Thanks for having me.
2: Since last we chatted, Community Mental Health of Ottawa County now has its own authority. It took over, I believe, on the 1st of October. So how's the changeover been so far?
3: You know, we were blessed to be part of Ottawa County and a county governmental structure that said, launching CMH and authority, we need to make sure we do no harm to the employees, do no harm to the services in the community. And just to remind the listeners, what happened was we went from a county department to a freestanding authority or agency. So all of my employees, we'll be transitioning all the county employees officially January 1, but we started to be an authority on October 1st. And I'll tell you, it's complicated, but it's gone as smooth as we can because we had a county administrator, deputy administrator, team, commissioners, and a CMH board that said, let's make this transition as in the best way so it doesn't impact the employees, the community, or the people that we serve. And I got to tell you, I'm blessed. It's a lot of work right now, a lot of heavy lifting, new bank accounts, new this, new policies, procedures. But ultimately, the community should really know there's no difference. In fact, our name changed from Community Mental Health of Ottawa County to Ottawa County Community Mental Health.
2: I'm still using the old name.
3: And again,
2: I'll probably use that for a while until I get used to, to the different names along those lines. I believe in, you know, I don't have the story in front of me, but I believe when, I think it was just the last county board meeting where they authorized a promissory note to be able to back you, back the authority up financially, at least in the short term.
3: Yes. First time in the state of Michigan's history where a county understood that when it launches its CMH department to an authority, that there may be cash flow issues, right? Because the way it used to work before, Gary, get in the weeds a tiny bit.
2: That's all right.
3: You know, we as a department, we were paying our bills as revenue was coming in. Sometimes that revenue from the state or other sources took a while, and the county would just pay the bills and then settle the books. Once you become an authority, the county and other authorities no longer serve as a way of standing in the gap and funding us to pay our bills timely while we're waiting for revenue. So we worked out an agreement with the county that it's a cash flow agreement. It allows the county to forward some of the monies in advance for us to pay our bills, and when our revenue comes in from the region or the state, we just send it back to the county. And so it's kind of a loan when you look at it that way. And that ensures that we have the most financial stability from a cash flow perspective. It isn't the county giving us money us never paying it back. We have to pay it back. There's tight time frames in there. It's done monthly. All of those things, because the timing and when we receive the money from the state is usually at the end of the month. And when you first start off, we didn't have any money in the bank. We couldn't bring it in, so we needed something to help us out.
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0: 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Thanks for letting us be part of your Sunday morning. 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
2: We take you now to the Sanctuary of Hope Church of Holland for the morning service. Hope Church seeks to be a witness of the unity, reconciliation, justice given in the saving grace of Jesus Christ. Hope is a proud member of Room for All, the open and affirming movement within the RCA. Today is the 20th Sunday after Pentecost. Assisting in worship today, Pastor Gordon Wiersma preaching, Pastor Gretchen Schoontanis, liturgist, Rhonda Edgington, director of music and organist, Perry Landis, guitar, Tim Cook, bass, Norman Burt, scripture reader, Elder David Blau, prayers, Ken Chamberlain and David Olgers, AV techs, and God's blessings to all those who are worshiping as part of the chapel service led by Pastor Jackson Nicolai. 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The liturgy will be posted each week on the Hope Church website. 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
3: 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In the spirit of Christ, let us be called to worship.

Holy God, river of life, you are the everlasting wellspring and fountain of resurrection. Blessed are you, living God, creator of the waters of the earth, quenching our thirst with your grace. We are God's work of art, created in Jesus Christ to embody God's grace in the world. Praise and thanks to God, whose Spirit unites us as God's children in the waters of baptism.

In the book of John, we hear the words that Jesus spoke to the Samaritan woman at the well. Out of you will flow streams of living water. Friends, remember, in your baptism, Jesus promises you the same. Out of your heart will flow streams of living water. Amen.

welcome through the grace, mercy, and peace from the one who is, who was, and who is to come. Amen. In our Old Testament passage today, we hear of the Israelite people who were quick to turn away from the ways of God. That is often how we are in our life with God, often quick to turn aside from God's intentions for our lives because we quickly forget all that God has done for us. We approach our prayer of confession together, knowing we too have forgotten God's ways and made idols for ourselves instead. Let us sing and pray our prayer of confession together.

Creator of life, we fill our lives with what is empty. We hold on to what is sinful and broken. We offer to you our repentance and our need. Give to us your forgiveness and grace. Loving Jesus Christ, we fill our lives with fear. We hold on to what is anxious and divisive. We offer to you our faith and trust in you. Give to us your hope and wisdom for true life. Giving Spirit, we close our hearts to your fullness. We hold on to life and resources that are not ours, but yours. We offer to you our lives, who we are, and what we have, and ask you to renew in us abundant gifts to receive and share with all your children.

The good news, beloved of God, is that through Jesus Christ, our lives have been transformed by the power of grace through the Holy Spirit. God has remembered us and redeemed us. God has even invited us to join the party. And how does Scripture guide us in response to this good news? To rejoice in the Lord always. Let your gentleness be known to everyone because the Lord is near. If there is anything excellent or praiseworthy, think about these things. In so doing, the banquet feast of God is extended to those around us. Amen.

0: Friends, the peace of Christ be with you. Let us share a sign of that peace with one another. Children, to join me here at the front of the sanctuary. Good job.
1: I already knew it, so I just came walking.
0: You knew. That's right. You can come up anytime. So good to see you. What a beautiful day. I hope you're enjoying some of the fall weather. You can sit there. Now, in Children in Worship, which you all are a part of, one of my favorite stories is the Ten Baptisms. Have that sometimes in there. It's about the Ten Commandments, and we heard those here in Big Church last week, and Pastor Jackson talked about how those aren't like things that we have to do, but it's how God is showing us the way to life. And you can tell very clearly that it's about love, right? And in order to understand how it's about love, you always have to hear about Pastor Gordon's special math, okay? I love math, and I think there's some other people around here, mathematicians. This is a very interesting formula, okay? This says 613 equals 10, okay? That's the first thing you have to know. And then 10 equals 2, right? And then 2 equals 1, and then there's just 1. In the Bible, there are 613 commandments. Whoa! Can you imagine trying to remember 613 different laws or ways? So God says, well, that's a little more difficult, so let's boil it down to 10. The 10 commandments, the 10 best ways to live, as we talk about in children worship. Okay, so 613 equals 10. Well, Jesus said all of the 10 laws are the 10 commandments, the 10 best ways to live are important. But you can remember those with two things. Love. I'll show you. Can you help me? Yeah. Come on, Bucks. There we go. Love God and love others. Love people. So 10 equals 2. And those two laws are all about love, and we remember that God loves you. So 613 equals 10, 10 equals 2, 2 equals 1, and what's the one? The one is love. If you remember every day that God loves you, and that in all you can do, all you do, you try to show that love to others, you'll follow all 613 commandments. And you'll know the one that brings them all together. God loves you, and you can show God's love to others. So you can take this along with you to show. Wait, it's time to bring the candle, too, right? Could you take that, Caroline? God bless you all as you listen to the stories of God. You can take it.

Pastor Gordon would like you to know a few things in advance of the Old Testament reading for this morning. So as I speak, hear Gordon's voice. This reading from Exodus 32 follows directly after last week's reading of the Ten Commandments in Exodus 20, even though it's 12 chapters later. Because the 12 chapters from 20 to 32 are all a continuation of the law after the Ten Commandments, come many more commandments, 613, I believe, thereabouts. And after all these laws, Moses talks to the people of Israel. And it's important to know that the people do say, "We will follow all these commandments." But then Moses goes back up the mountain for a while. A long while, 40 days and nights, and the natives are growing restless. Our passage from Exodus 32. When the people saw that Moses delayed to come down from the mountain, the people gathered around Aaron and said to him, "Come, make gods for us. Who shall go before us? As for this Moses, the man who brought us up out of the land of Egypt, we do not know what has become of him." Aaron said to them, "Take off the gold rings that are on the ears of your wives, your sons, and your daughters, and bring them to me." So all the people took off the gold rings from their ears and brought them to Aaron. He took these from them, formed them in a mold, and cast an image of a calf. And they said, "These are your gods, O Israel, who brought you up out of the land of Egypt." When Aaron saw this, he built an altar before it, and Aaron made a proclamation and said, "Tomorrow shall be a festival to the Lord." They rose early the next day and offered burnt offerings and brought sacrifices of well-being, and the people sat down to eat and drink and rose up to revel. The Lord said to Moses, "Go down at once. Your people, whom you brought up out of the land of Egypt, have acted perversely. They have been quick to turn aside from the way I commanded them. They have cast for themselves an image of a calf and have worshipped it and sacrificed to it and said, 'These are your gods, O Israel, who brought you up out of the land of Egypt.'" The Lord said to Moses, "I have seen this people, how stiff-necked they are. Now let me alone so that my wrath may burn hot against them and I may consume them. And of you, I will make a great nation." But Moses implored the Lord his God and said, "O Lord, why does your wrath burn hot against your people, whom you brought out of the land of Egypt with great power and with a mighty hand? Why should the Egyptians say, 'It was with evil intent that the Lord brought them out to kill them in the mountains and to consume them from the face of the earth'? Turn from your fierce wrath, change your mind, and do not bring disaster on your people. Remember Abraham, Isaac, and Israel, your servants, how you swore to them by your own self, saying to them, 'I will multiply your descendants like the stars of heaven, and all this land that I have promised I will give to your descendants, and they shall inherit it forever.' And the Lord changed his mind about the disaster that the Lord planned to bring on his people." This is the word of the Lord. Thanks be to God.

The epistle lesson for today comes from Philippians chapter 4. This reading begins with the word therefore, and so I'd like to go back just a couple verses where Paul writes to the Philippians. He says, "Our citizenship is in heaven, and it is from there that we are expecting a Savior, the Lord Jesus Christ." And then our reading, starting at verse 1 of chapter 4. "Therefore, my dear siblings, whom I love and long for, my joy and crown, stand firm in the Lord in this way, my beloved. I urge Euodia and I urge Syntyche to be of the same mind in the Lord. Yes, and I ask you also, my loyal companion, help these women, for they have struggled beside me in the work of the gospel, together with Clement and the rest of my co-workers whose names are in the book of life. Rejoice in the Lord always. Again, I will say, rejoice. Let your gentleness be known to everyone. The Lord is near. Do not be anxious about anything, but in everything, by prayer and supplication with thanksgiving, let your requests be made known to God. And the peace of God, which passes all understanding, will guard your hearts and your minds in Christ Jesus. Finally, my dear siblings, whatever is true, whatever is honorable, whatever is just, whatever is pure, whatever is pleasing, whatever is commendable, if there is any excellence, and if there is anything worthy of praise, think about these things. As for the things that you have learned and received and heard and noticed in me, do them, and the God of peace will be with you." This is the word of the Lord.

You're not going to like this parable, folks. It would be simpler a little bit if we would read it from Luke. The version there is just a wedding feast that has trouble getting people to attend, but Matthew's version makes it even more complicated and throws some violence into the mix. And then this perplexing detail at the end where one unfortunate soul is suddenly kicked out of the party by the king for not meeting the dress code. People really dislike that part. And then, of course, there is the weeping and the gnashing of the teeth. From Matthew 22. Once more, Jesus spoke to them in parables, saying, "The kingdom of heaven may be compared to a king who gave a wedding banquet for his son. He sent his slaves to call those who had been invited to the wedding banquet, but they would not come. Again, he sent other slaves, saying, 'Tell those who have been invited, look, I have prepared my dinner. My oxen and my fat calves have been slaughtered. Everything is ready. Come to the wedding banquet.' But they made light of it and went away, one to his farm, another to his business, while the rest seized his slaves, mistreated them, and killed them. The king was enraged. He sent his troops, destroyed those murderers, and burned their city. Then he said to his slaves, 'The wedding is ready, but those invited were not worthy. Go therefore into the main streets and invite everyone you find to the wedding banquet.' Those slaves went out into the streets and gathered all whom they found, both good and bad, so the wedding hall was filled with guests. But when the king came in to see the guests, he noticed a man there who was not wearing a wedding robe. And he said to him, 'Friend, how did you get in here without a wedding robe?' And he was speechless. Then the king said to the attendants, 'Bind him hand and foot and throw him into the outer darkness, where there will be weeping and gnashing of teeth. For many are called, but few are chosen.'" This is the gospel of the Lord. Praise to you, O Christ. Whatever. Whatever. Whatever. I'm hesitant to even try to express the proper intonation of that word, how difficult it is to replicate the effectiveness of a teenager's tone in saying, whatever. That remarkable tone of indifference, dismissiveness, or as we like to say in our household, ennui, that a teen can express, does so in a way that can really pack a wallop. I'm not trying to throw any of our teens here under the bus. And for those with younger children, I'm sure your kids will never grow up to say that to you. But it's a remarkably effective word to end, win any conversation. And apparently, according to my not very in-depth internet research, I'm part of a teen generation in the 80s that really brought whatever into its full bloom in the national vocabulary. And it's been a staple ever since for teens and beyond. So you're welcome from the 80s. And if you really do want to do some further research, you can find that whatever is a perennial winner of the most annoying word in the English language, which I'm sure is why it remains so popular to use. Oh, it's annoying, whatever. This sermon is about whatever. About whatever in that particular cultural intonation I've described, but also with some other directions that whatever can take us, and even with whatever as a lens to listen to Scripture today. So let's explore the story from Exodus and the parable from Matthew, which each tell us of a couple of different celebrations. In Exodus, we hear about a party. A party that the Israelites decide to have. After all, Moses has been gone on the mountain for 40 days now, too long. I mean, who could even survive for 40 days and nights up there? Who knows what has become of Moses? Enough of sitting around and waiting. We're a free people. We're out of Egypt. Let's get a move on, and let's make new gods to lead us. Do you notice Aaron in the midst of this clamor? He's the de facto leader with Moses missing in action. And as the situation spirals badly, the people demanding that an idol be made, Aaron seems to try to salvage the situation. "This will be a festival to the Lord," Aaron says. It's not a festival to the Lord. It's not what this party is about.
Which gods do they worship? Whatever. The point is that they're free and they're going to celebrate, so they do. The people party, they revel. Debauchery is implied. And the Lord hits the roof, or the mountaintops, or the heavens, you pick. The Lord is very angry. God sees the Israelites worshiping other gods as they party, and the Lord is ready to destroy these people. God will start over with Moses, but the rest of them be damned, literally. I wonder what God is so angry about. I know the Israelites are doing a bad thing. To quickly turn to false gods, to worship, to say that whatever will do for their gods. But they've done disobedient things before, and they will again, these stiff-necked people. And yet this event with the party with the other gods really gets to God. Perhaps it's because they're not just doing something wrong. It's that they're rejecting who they are. Their identity as God's people, as people of the Lord. The deliverance of the Exodus story, bringing the people of Israel out of Egypt, has been a story of God's faithfulness, of God laboring to birth a free people. And in their freedom, God paradoxically wants these people to belong to be God's people, God's own. 12 chapters of laws does not allow for a whatever way of living and worshiping for these people. They've been given a new life, and now they're guided by a life-giving law. That's what Pastor Jackson spoke about so clearly in the invitation and gift of the Ten Commandments last week. Law and worship are how they are God's people, descendants of Abraham and Sarah, who are chosen to be a blessing to all people. So it's when these people reject being God's people that God is livid. I wonder.

you're the wrong choice, God decides. And so Moses negotiates with God. Moses convinces God to stick with these people who have not stuck with God. And the Lord changed the Lord's mind about the disaster that the Lord planned to bring on the people. God is convinced to stick with these people. God needs a people. There's a party going on in the Matthew passage, too, or at least one is planned. A wedding celebration. How fun. It's going to be great, right? Would seem simple enough. Invite some people to a wedding feast. But in this parable, it's awfully difficult to throw a party. What begins as a simple wedding invitation spirals into something quite complicated. People are attacked and killed just for trying to get the invitations out, and invitees refuse to come. But the king will not throw a party without any guests, and so at this point the king will take anyone, good, bad, in between, just fill the place. Anybody and everyone can come, no matter what. And finally the feast is full. Woo-hoo. But just when you think this parable can't get any stranger, welcome everyone to the wedding feast, except you. Who, me? Yes, you, the one without a wedding garment. Everyone then knew you were supposed to wear a wedding garment when you're a guest at a wedding. Friend, how did you get in here without a wedding garment? Speechless. Well, then get him out of here. Out to the darkness, the weeping and gnashing place. Throw him out. And there the parable ends. Except, Jesus adds, many are called, but few are chosen. Kind of makes you long for a kinder, gentler parable, doesn't it? It's a rough story with a rougher ending. But I wonder if we're to receive this parable from Jesus, not to sift out the bizarre details, but to hear it as an expression of urgency and identity. Can you feel just how desperately the king wants to throw a party with people there to celebrate? Can we feel how upset the host is that people refuse to join in the celebration? Can we see the lengths the host is willing to go to make this celebration happen? And can we feel how important it is to the host that those at the party don't just do whatever? They need to dress the part for this celebration. I've been thinking this week about the state of religion, Christianity, in our nation, in our world. That's all. I see lots of data and discussion of declining members in the church. People may be channeling their inner teen self about organized religion, whatever, about Christianity. Dismissiveness, sometimes disdain. And part of what can be so annoying about whatever is that there's often a grain of truth in it. Too often, Christianity has not shown itself to take to heart God's ways of life as their identity. You can see it in a story of a golden calf or of a strange wedding feast, but the church has too often shown itself worthy of a dismissive whatever when it comes to reflecting identity as people who show God's ways. I receive and in many ways understand that critique of religion, of Christianity, and it could point in a couple different directions. It could point to whatever in terms of, well, I guess anything goes for religion, or religion has no place, no standing at all. Who am I, or who are we to judge when our history is so fraught? I understand that impulse. But instead, I think the path that the Exodus story and the Matthew parable lead us on, with the dismissiveness of whatever in our cultural ear, is to a very different kind of celebration told of in Philippians, and to a very different kind of whatever.

Paul writes to the church these remarkable words: "Rejoice in the Lord always. Do not be anxious about anything." Well, that's quite a party lifestyle. Just happy all the time and not a care in the world. Now, Paul talks about life in Christ, this joy and settledness, as being held in God's peace, the shalom of God. We're part of a celebration that is the good news that in Christ we are recipients of a witness to true life, to true joy and peace that don't depend on circumstances, but which the Spirit gives to us in any circumstance. And this is a life to which God in Christ invites all, calls all, desires all to be joined in God's shalom. So how can we embody and express that to God's world? With whatever. Whatever is true. Whatever is honorable. Whatever is just, whatever is pure, pleasing, commendable, whatever is excellent and worthy of praise, be about those things, Paul writes. God needs people who will be about whatever. Whatever will express the shalom God gives, whatever can be done to bless others. Whatever is true leads to what is life-giving. Whatever is honorable, that leads to integrity. Whatever is just, that leads to justice. Whatever is pure, that leads to goodness. Whatever is pleasing, that leads to beauty. Whatever is gracious, that leads to wholeness. Whatever is excellent and praiseworthy, that leads to peace. God needs people to be about that kind of whatever, dressed in that way of living in God's world. It's a challenging calling to be chosen for, to choose. Because how we live matters deeply to God. Our lives as the body of Christ that blesses others, that embodies the shalom of God for this world. In Christ, God goes to great lengths to call people to the celebration. God dearly, deeply desires, wants, needs a people centered in God's ways of worship and true life. In a time when some folks have had enough of religion, whatever. At a time when Christianity struggles for its own soul as to what the church is, we hear God's call in Christ to invite and include all in the feast of life. All truly are welcome. And what's the dress code? Whatever. Whatever is true, honorable, just, pure, pleasing, commendable, worthy of praise. Such is a celebration that can connect us as followers of Christ to all who seek the ways of true life. And the God of peace will be with us. Thanks be to God. Amen.

0: Amen. I invite you to rise in body or in spirit to join together in our confession of faith using the words of the Belhar Confession. Let's say with one voice, we believe in the triune God, Father, Son, and Holy Spirit, who gathers, protects, and cares for the church by word and spirit, as God has done since the beginning of the world and will do to the end. We believe in one holy, universal Christian church, the communion of saints called from the entire human family. We believe that God has entrusted to the church the message of reconciliation in and through Jesus Christ, that the church is called to be salt of the earth and the light of the world, that the church is called blessed because it is a peacemaker, that the church is witness both by word and by deed to the new heaven and the new earth in which righteousness dwells. We believe that the church must witness against and strive against any form of injustice so that justice may roll down like waters and righteousness like an ever-flowing stream. Jesus is Lord, to the one and only God, Father, Son, and Holy Spirit, be the honor and the glory forever and ever. Amen. Once again, a very warm welcome to those of you who are new to Hope Church this day. If you are a guest, you are invited to stop by the welcome desk in the gathering area down our rampways, where you can find out more about Hope Church or leave your contact information if you would like to. You are also invited to take a small hospitality gift home as well. And everyone is welcome to a time of fellowship after worship in the gathering area. Please enjoy conversation with one another. Is it Bagel Bite Sunday?
1: Yes.
0: It is Bagel Bite Sunday. So you're invited to have a nice little piece of bagel with various kinds of cream cheese. It's one of my favorite Sundays at Hope Church in the month, so please enjoy time with one another. Yeah, sorry. I'm trying to focus, as Pastor Gordon just said. A friendly reminder that you can find a full list of announcements on the announcement sheets that you can find at the entrances to the sanctuary. With that in mind, we would like to invite you to the sabbatical presentation by Rhonda Edgington on Sunday, October 25 at 1 p.m., which will take place right after or soon after Pizza Sunday on that day. This gathering will happen in the chapel. Come and hear what Rhonda learned during her sabbatical and some of her exploration on the piano. As Elder David Blau leads us in prayer this morning, you are encouraged to remember all of those in our community, friends and households and community partners we are invited to pray for. Thank you for holding them in the light of God's grace. And as we are called to prayer, I invite David to come.

Our prayer this morning is based on an adapted version of the Peace Prayer, often attributed to St. Francis of Assisi, now understood to have been written in 1912. Nonetheless, it reflects a kind of bidding prayer in the spirit of Jesus, an invitation to live in the ways of Jesus and to live in service to our broken world. Lord, make us instruments of your peace. Where there is hatred, let us sow love. Where there is doubt, faith. Where there is despair, hope. Where there is darkness, light. Where there is sadness, joy. O Divine Master, grant that we may not so much seek to be consoled as to console, to be understood as to understand, to be loved as to love. We intercede and pray now that you will wrap your loving arms around our friends and acquaintances, the needs that weigh heavy on hearts among us, the needs for daily sustenance, for George and Debbie and Lene, Sean, Leona, Char, Marge and John, Kathy, Jan, Betty, Barbara, Allie, Abe, Tom, and Doug, Matt, June, Drew, Steve, and Pam. Lord, in your mercy. And for brothers and sisters who have suffered injury or live with diminishment or have special needs from birth, those who do not feel welcome, help us to welcome with joy the joy of Christ alongside them as they grace us with your Spirit. Lord, in your mercy. Our prayer concludes with the words our Lord himself taught us, saying together, Our Father in heaven, hallowed be your name. Your kingdom come, your will be done on earth as in heaven. Give us today our daily bread. Forgive us our sins as we forgive those who sin against us. Save us from the time of trial and deliver us from evil. For the kingdom, the power, and the glory are yours, now and forever. Amen. As the deacons come forward with the plates to be set by the doors, as you may give through QR code in the liturgy, we know that our gifts are not dues or subscriptions to be paid, but signs of gratefulness for God's grace and given as a pledge to help us to bring the Lord's hope to a broken world.

To Jesus, the light of the world, with our candles held high, enlarge the scope of our little eyes to really see those in need. We give others the gift of our time. We give others the gift of our monies. We give others the gift of our love. As Jesus taught us to walk with lights aglow. Amen.

0: cease to love and serve the Lord, knowing that the grace of our Lord Jesus Christ, the love of God, and the fellowship of the Holy Spirit is with us now and always. Thanks be to God. Amen.
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1: NBC News Radio, I'm Lisa Carton. Millions across the Northeast and Mid-Atlantic could be hit with severe weather conditions due to the remnants of Hurricane Isaias. Major cities like Washington, D.C., Baltimore, Philadelphia, and New York City could see moderate to heavy rainfall throughout much of the day, with up to 2 inches possible. Other cities like Pittsburgh, Cleveland, Charleston, and West Virginia could also get hit hard today. And those in need of a hot meal after the hurricane will be served by Gary LeBlanc with Mercy Chefs. They're setting up operations to provide disaster relief.
2: We will do anything that it takes to get to where we're needed.
1: Over 600,000 customers are still without power. Pope Leo says he'll undergo surgery this week to remove an early-stage growth from his lung. Sarah Lee Kessler reports.
3: The pontiff described the nodule as small and localized, making the announcement during Sunday morning prayer at St. Peter's Square. Pope Leo, who's 71, said it was found by doctors during recent medical tests. He said the doctors say it's best to intervene, so he'll undergo surgery in the coming days to have it removed. He didn't say where, but it's believed he'll be treated at Gemelli Hospital in Rome, where pontiffs have a special apartment.
1: A drone attack has reportedly destroyed a third major data center near Moscow. A Russian spokesman posted on Telegram the building operated by Yandex is now shut down following the weekend attack. Yandex is considered the Google of Russia. No injuries were reported, but tens of thousands of servers were destroyed. Ukrainian President Volodymyr Zelensky says, "We always respond in mirror-like fashion." Yandex had 5 total data centers. Week 5 of the NFL season rolls on today with a full slate of games. The first game will showcase a matchup between the Philadelphia Eagles and Jacksonville Jaguars from London, England. And another game includes the Chicago Bears taking on the Green Bay Packers. 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
1: NBC News Radio, I'm Lisa Carton. Millions across the Northeast and Mid-Atlantic could be hit with severe weather conditions due to the remnants of Hurricane Isaias. Major cities like Washington, D.C., Baltimore, Philadelphia, and New York City could see moderate to heavy rainfall throughout much of the day, with up to 2 inches possible. And those in need of a hot meal after the hurricane will be served by Gary LeBlanc with Mercy Chefs.
2: We will do anything that it takes to get to where we're needed.
1: Over 600,000 customers are still without power. Pope Leo says he'll undergo surgery this week to remove an early-stage growth from his lung. Sarah Lee Kessler reports.
3: The pontiff described the nodule as small and localized, making the announcement during Sunday morning prayer at St. Peter's Square. Pope Leo, who's 71, said it was found by doctors during recent medical tests.
1: The American-born pope said the operation will take place in Rome in the coming days. Lisa Carton, NBC News Radio.
4: With the news update on WHTC Holland's Cool FM, I'm Gary Stevens. After a lull, another incident has been an eventful 6-plus weeks in and around the main campus of Grand Valley State University in Allendale, occurred on Thursday afternoon at a unit in the Enclave apartment complex near the 48th Avenue Lake Michigan Drive Junction. One person was stabbed in the hand, and another was assaulted during the course of what was believed to have been a domestic violence incident. The stabbing victim was treated at the scene for a minor wound and is expected to make a full recovery, while the other assault victim was not injured. State police troopers were able to track down the suspect. This incident came hours before new guidelines for on-campus access were implemented by GVSU officials. From 10 p.m. to 5 a.m. on Thursdays, Fridays, and Saturdays, entrance access to the Valley campus will be limited to students, faculty, staff,

0: contractors, pre-registered guests, and emergency service vehicles. The arch entrance off of Lake Michigan Drive will be the only public entry point open, with all of their access points accessible only for exiting. This is a follow-up to a letter sent a couple of weeks ago to students and parents by the school, outlining a series of immediate physical safety adjustments. Since classes began at GBSU on August 31st, there's been a large brawl involving bats and a knife, over a dozen vehicle burglaries, an armed assault at a residential building, vandalism of a flock surveillance unit, and a peeping Tom arrest following an off-campus apartment unit break-in. Campus security officials have since huddled with Ottawa County Sheriff Eric DeBoer and other law enforcement officials.
1: In talking with Grand Valley, they said, you know, as far as fights and on-campus issues go, it's pretty normal. There have been a few more weapons complaints, which is obviously a concern to us. But they're working closely with us, and the prosecutor's office was there saying that they're taking a hard stance on weapons cases on or near campus. So we all work together to address any of those issues, and that's really the cool thing about Ottawa is that all of the sheriff and all the chiefs get along real well and work well together. And there's not really any of the territorialism that you've seen in other places.
0: An online link for additional information about these safety enhancements at GVSU. 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
3: Here's the updated forecast from WHTC.com. Lots of sunshine this afternoon with daytime highs approaching 71. Lows dip down to about 57. Tonight, mainly clear skies. I'm meteorologist Jennifer Fujitsky. Currently, 67.
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One month ago today, I was happy as a lark. 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I have a seat on the same old bench to watch the children play. You know, tomorrow is their future. But for me, just another day. They all gather around me. They seem to know my name. We laugh, tell a few jokes, but it still doesn't ease my pain. I know I can't hide from a memory, though day after day I've tried. I keep saying, she'll be back.

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1: NBC News Radio, I'm Lisa Carton. President Trump says there is an energy ceasefire in the war between Russia and Ukraine. Trump made the announcement today in a post on Truth Social, adding that both parties have agreed. It comes just days after the president and Russia will supply diesel fuel to the U.S. Trump called it a great announcement for diesel prices for Americans. The deal reportedly angered Ukrainian President Volodymyr Zelensky. At least four people are dead after the first hurricane of the Atlantic season made landfall. Hurricane Isaias hit the Florida panhandle Friday night, where it caused damage that has been described as catastrophic. The storm weakened as it moved inland, but continued to cause damage, including widespread power outages. Over 500,000 customers are still without power in the region. About 10 million remain under flood alerts, with heavy rain impacting an area from northern Florida to southern Virginia. Officials in Saudi Arabia say 12 people are dead and about 300 are wounded after Houthi militants in Yemen launched an attack on an airport in Riyadh. Operations at King Khalid International Airport were suspended after Saturday's attack and travelers were evacuated. A senior Houthi official says the attack on the airport was in retaliation for recent Saudi airstrikes on civilian targets in Yemen. Pope Leo will undergo surgery this week to remove an early-stage growth from his lung. The 71-year-old pontiff made the announcement today during his noon prayer at St. Peter's Square. The American-born pope said the operation will take place at a hospital in Rome in the coming days. Michigan Democratic Senate candidate Abdul El-Sayed says his party needs to win by massive numbers in the midterm elections. He made the comment during an interview with NBC's Meet the Press.
2: We've got to win by massive enough numbers that it is unquestionable that we won.
1: El-Sayed added the president has already threatened to do what he did in 2020, which is deny the outcomes of an election. 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
1: NBC News Radio, I'm Lisa Carton. President Trump says there is an energy ceasefire in the war between Russia and Ukraine. Trump made the announcement today in a post on Truth Social, adding that both parties have agreed. It comes just days after the president and Russia will supply diesel fuel to the U.S. Trump called it a great announcement for diesel prices for Americans. The deal reportedly angered Ukrainian President Volodymyr Zelensky. At least four people are dead after the first hurricane of the Atlantic season made landfall. Hurricane Isaias hit the Florida panhandle Friday night, where it caused damage that has been described as catastrophic. The storm weakened as it moved inland, but continued to cause damage, including widespread power outages. Over 500,000 customers are still without power in the region. Pope Leo will undergo surgery this week to remove an early-stage growth from his lung. The 71-year-old pontiff made the announcement today during his noon prayer at St. Peter Square. Lisa Carton, NBC News Radio.
0: With a news update on WHTC Holland's Cool FM, I'm Gary Stevens. Although the end result was positive, the disappearance of a 75-year-old Genesee woman spotlights the dilemma families of those who are suffering from dementia have. An Allegan County Sheriff's deputy apparently spotted Mary Cecilia Rowe on Thursday, 2 days after she was reported missing by family and friends. She had been last seen driving off, and due to her condition, she was considered an endangered person. The issue of caring for those who are afflicted while enabling them to maintain a normal lifestyle as possible can be challenging, according to Dr. Michael Brashears, executive director with the rebranded Ottawa County Community Mental Health.
2: It's always a delicate balance when you have a loved one that has that condition, dementia or Alzheimer's, of how can we maintain a safe presence at home? What supports can we get to allow someone to stay at home to support the family that's caring for that individual?
0: Yesterday was World Mental Health Day. This year's theme, according to the World Health Organization, was Lived Experiences Heard. Real voices, real change. 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
3: Here's the updated forecast from WHTC.com. Daytime highs approaching 71 this afternoon under mainly clear skies. Mainly clear skies again tonight. Lows level off around 57. High temperatures reach up to 77 tomorrow. Partly cloudy skies. I'm meteorologist Paul Trombley. Right now, 69.
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1: NBC News Radio, I'm Lisa Carton. Ukrainian President Volodymyr Zelensky is addressing President Trump's call for new leadership in Kyiv. Trump made the announcement today in a post on Truth Social, adding that both parties have agreed. It comes just days after the president said Russia will supply diesel fuel to the U.S. Trump called it a great announcement for diesel prices for Americans. Ukrainian President Volodymyr Zelensky is addressing President Trump's call for new leadership in Kyiv. During an interview with ABC's This Week, Zelensky says it's up to their society and people to choose one or another leader.
2: The main thing is to have security infrastructure for this, to give possibility people to vote. Of course, it's up to Ukrainians when to vote, how to do it.
1: He went on to say that Ukraine will organize elections if Russian President Vladimir Putin abides by a 60-day ceasefire. Trump had called for a leadership change after reports the U.S. fuel deal with Russia angered Zelensky. Trump said the Ukrainian people need to elect a new leader. At least four people are dead after the first hurricane of the Atlantic season made landfall. Hurricane Isaias hit the Florida Panhandle Friday night, where it caused damage that has been described as catastrophic. The storm weakened as it moved inland, but continued to cause damage, including widespread power outages. Over 500,000 customers are still without power in the region, and about 10 million remain under flood alerts, with heavy rain impacting an area from northern Florida to southern Virginia. Officials in Saudi Arabia say 12 people are dead and about 300 are wounded after Houthi militants in Yemen launched an attack on an airport in Riyadh. Operations at King Khalid International Airport were suspended after Saturday's attack and travelers were evacuated. A senior Houthi official says the attack on the airport was in retaliation for recent Saudi airstrikes on civilian targets in Yemen. You're listening to the latest on NBC News Radio.
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0: NBC News Radio, I'm Lisa Carton. President Trump says there is an energy ceasefire in the war between Russia and Ukraine. Trump made the announcement today in a post on Truth Social, adding that both parties have agreed. It comes just days after the president and Russia will supply diesel fuel to the U.S. Trump called it a great announcement for diesel prices for Americans. The deal reportedly angered Ukrainian President Volodymyr Zelensky. At least four people are dead after the first hurricane of the Atlantic season made landfall. Hurricane Isaias hit the Florida panhandle Friday night, where it caused damage that has been described as catastrophic. The storm weakened as it moved inland, but continued to cause damage, including widespread power outages. Over 500,000 customers are still without power in the region. Pope Leo will undergo surgery this week to remove an early-stage growth from his lung. The 71-year-old pontiff made the announcement today during his noon prayer at St. Peter's Square. Lisa Carton, NBC News Radio.
1: With a news update on WHTC Highlands Cool FM, I'm Gary Stevens. Converting a vacant building in downtown Grand Haven into a mixed-use development is getting a financial boost from Lansing. On Thursday, the Michigan Economic Development Corporation announced that a $390,000 Michigan Community Revitalization Program performance-based grant will go towards rehabilitating the site at 123 Washington Avenue into commercial space on the ground floor, along with three two-bedroom apartments on the second floor.

0: Bright sunshine this afternoon with a high of 72. Mainly clear skies tonight, lows around 57. Sunshine mixed with clouds at times tomorrow, daytime highs approaching 77. I'm meteorologist Megan Mulford. Currently, it's 72 degrees.
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1: NBC News Radio, I'm Lisa Carton. President Trump says there is an energy ceasefire in the war between Russia and Ukraine. Trump made the announcement today in a post on Truth Social, adding that both parties have agreed. Following the announcement, Ukrainian President Volodymyr Zelensky posted on X that Ukraine supports the ceasefire. He went on to say that it's important that Russia supports it as well. It comes just days after President Trump said Russia will supply diesel fuel to the U.S. Trump called it a great announcement for diesel prices for Americans. The deal reportedly angered Zelensky. 4 people are dead and more than 400,000 customers are still without power after Hurricane Isaias came ashore along the Florida Panhandle Friday night. A powerful storm downed trees and power lines along with damaging or destroying homes and businesses along its path as it moved inland. Millions across the Northeast and Mid-Atlantic today are bracing for severe weather, with major cities like Washington, D.C., Baltimore, Philadelphia, and New York City likely to see moderate to heavy rainfall along with possible flooding throughout much of the day. Michigan Democratic Senate candidate Abdul El Sayed says his party needs to win by massive numbers in the midterm elections. He made the comment on NBC's Meet the Press, saying the numbers must make it unquestionable that they won. El Sayed added the president has already threatened to do what he did in 2020, which is deny the outcomes of an election. El Sayed expressed confidence that he can win over Trump voters.
2: Everywhere I go, I get somebody who comes up to me and says, look, I voted for Trump 2 or 3 times, and I'm voting for you. And I ask why. They say it's because you really want me to have health care. I really want them to have health care. It's because you really are America first. I really am America first.
1: Trump was asked by NBC News whether he would accept the results of the midterm elections. He said, of course I will, but we don't want cheating. Pope Leo is set to undergo surgery this week to remove an early stage growth from his lung. 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

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The helmets are on. The crowd is ready. The Honolulu Blue is flying. It's go time. Detroit Lions football kicks off next.

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More of Michigan's oldies on Holland's Cool FM follows the game.

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0: Hey, West Michigan, it's Jared from Park Theater. You ever walk into a room and just feel it? Well, that's been happening at the park for generations. People coming together through the arts. And right now, Park Theater's alive. On any given night, you walk in and people are showing up, taking risks, supporting each other. I'm talking about humans celebrating humans. It might be open mic on a Tuesday, someone getting on stage for the first time and the whole room's with them. 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People like you. So come be part of it. 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

0: Hey, West Michigan, it's Jer from Park Theater. You ever walk into a room and just feel it? Well, that's been happening at the park for generations. People coming together through the arts. And right now, Park Theater's alive. On any given night, you walk in and people are showing up, taking risks, supporting each other. I'm talking about humans celebrating humans. It might be open mic on a Tuesday, someone getting on stage for the first time and the whole room's with them. Or a packed show, national touring acts, right alongside local music and comedy, karaoke nights, even pro wrestling. 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People like you. 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
1: Hey, West Michigan, it's Jer from Park Theater. 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People coming together through the arts. And right now, Park Theater's alive. 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

0: Hey, West Michigan, it's Jer from Park Theater. You ever walk into a room and just feel it? 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People coming together through the arts. And right now, Park Theater's alive. On any given night, you walk in and people are showing up, taking risks, supporting each other. I'm talking about humans celebrating humans. It might be open mic on a Tuesday, someone getting on stage for the first time and the whole room's with them. 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People like you. 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

0: Hey, West Michigan, it's Jer from Park Theater. You ever walk into a room and just feel it? Well, that's been happening at the park for generations. People coming together through the arts. And right now, Park Theater's alive. On any given night, you walk in and people are showing up, taking risks, supporting each other. I'm talking about humans celebrating humans. It might be open mic on a Tuesday, someone getting on stage for the first time and the whole room's with them. Or a packed show, national touring acts, right alongside local music and comedy, karaoke nights, even pro wrestling. It's real, a little unpredictable, and it's happening right here in Holland. If you haven't been yet, you're missing out. 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People like you. So come be part of it. 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